The following chant is called the Krishtigarbha Bodhisattva Mantra, which is recited for self-purification. We then bring you the Medicine Buddha Mantra, which is recited for physical and mental well-being.

We now bring you a reading from the stories of the Dhammapada. These are incidents from the life of the Buddha, incidents that the Buddha used to impart priceless teachings to his students.

water into their fields and asked the Venerable, "Can water, which has no consciousness, be guided to wherever one wishes?" The Venerable replied, "Yes, it can be guided to wherever one wishes." As they continued on their way, the novice monk next saw some fletchers heating their arrows with fire and straightening them. Further on, he came across some carpenters cutting, sawing, and planing timber to make it into things like cartwheels. Then he pondered, "If water, which is without consciousness, can be guided to wherever one wishes, if a crooked bamboo, which is without consciousness, can be straightened, and if timber, which is without consciousness, can be made into useful things, why should I, having consciousness, be unable to tame my mind and practice tranquility and insight meditation?" Then and there, he asked permission from the Venerable and returned to his room in the monastery. There, he ardently and diligently practiced meditation, contemplating the body. The gods also helped him in his meditation by keeping the monastery and its precincts very quiet and still. Before the noon meal, novice monk Pandita had attained partial enlightenment. At that time, Venerable Sariputta was bringing food to the novice monk. The Buddha saw with his supernormal power that novice monk Pandita had attained partial enlightenment, and that if he continued to practice meditation, he would soon attain full enlightenment. So the Buddha decided to stop Sariputta from entering the room where the novice monk was. The Buddha went to the door and kept Sariputta engaged by putting some questions to him. While the conversation was taking place, the novice monk attained full enlightenment. Thus, the novice monk attained enlightenment on the 8th day after becoming a novice. In this connection, the Buddha said to the monks of the monastery, "When one is earnestly practicing the Dhamma, even the gods give protection and keep guard. I myself kept Venerable Sariputta engaged at the door so that novice monk Pandita should not be disturbed." The novice monk, having seen the farmers irrigating their fields, the fletchers straightening their arrows, and carpenters making wheels and other things, tames his mind and practices the Dhamma. He has now become an Arahat. And so, from this episode, the Buddha expounded the following verse, which is found in the Dhammapada scripture. "The irrigator who manages water is skilled in directing water to whatever place he wants. The fletcher skillfully shapes a very straight arrow shaft out of a piece of wood by working skillfully on it. The carpenter selects a block of wood and constructs whatever he wants out of it, depending on his need.
In the same way, the wise persons work upon their mind, restraining it the way they desire.

Pandita was a young son of a rich man of Savatthi. He became a novice monk at the age of 7. On the 8th day after becoming a novice monk, as he was following Venerable Sariputta on an alms round, he saw some farmers channeling water.

Kisa Gotami was the daughter of a rich man from Savati. Kisa Gotami was married to a rich young man, and a son was born to them. However, the boy died when he was just a toddler, and Kisa Gotami was stricken with grief. Carrying the dead body of her son, she went about asking for medicine that would restore her son to life from everyone she happened to meet. People began to think that she had gone mad. But a wise man, seeing her condition, thought that he could be of some help to her. So he said to her, "You should approach the Buddha. He has the medicine you want. Go to him." Thus she went to the Buddha and asked him to give her the medicine that would restore her dead son to life. The Buddha told her to get some mustard seeds from a house where there had been no death. Carrying her dead child in her bosom, Kisa Gotami went from house to house with the request for some mustard seeds. Everyone was willing to help her, but she could not find a single house where death had not occurred. Then she realized that hers was not the only family that had faced death, and that there were more people dead than living. As soon as she realized this, her attitude towards her dead son changed. She was no longer attached to the dead body of her son. She left the corpse in the jungle and returned to the Buddha and reported that she could find no house where death had not occurred. Then the Buddha said, "Did you not get the single pinch of mustard seed?" She replied, "No, I did not, Venerable. In every village, the dead are more in number than the living." The Buddha said, "Vainly did you imagine that you alone had lost a child, but all living beings are subject to an unchanging law, which is, the prince of death, like a raging torrent, sweeps away into the sea of ruin all living beings, with their longings still unfulfilled. Gotami, you thought that you were the only one who had lost a son. As you have now realized, death comes to all beings. Before their desires are fulfilled, death takes them away." On hearing this, Kisa Gotami fully realized the impermanence, unsatisfactoriness, and insubstantiality of the aggregates and attained partial enlightenment. Soon afterwards, Kisa Gotami became a nun. One day, as she was lighting the lamps, she saw the flames flaring up and dying out. And suddenly, she clearly perceived the arising and the perishing of beings. Through his supernormal power, the Buddha saw her from his monastery and sent forth his radiance and appeared to her in person. Kisa Gotami was told to continue meditating on the impermanent nature
of all beings, and to strive hard to realize nirvana. She later reached higher stages of spiritual awakening. From this episode, the Buddha explained the following verse, found in the Dhammapada scripture. One day in the life of a person who sees the state of deathlessness is far greater and nobler than living 100 years for a person who does not perceive the deathless state.

We now offer you a recitation of the Shivali Parita scripture. Shivali was an enlightened being who had the power to never go hungry. He was known to the Buddha, and Shivali's presence ensured that the Buddha's monks never went without food. Recitation of this chant creates goodwill and ensures that one should never go hungry.

That brings us to the end of this edition of Moments of Oneness. We will be back tomorrow at the same time and hope you will join us for an enlightening collection from another world religion.

Om Sri Sai Ram, humble pranams at the lotus feet of Bhagwan Baba. This is Radio Sai Global Harmony, bringing you the message of Bhagwan Sri Satya Sai Baba. Greetings to all our listeners on this 10th day of June 2026. We begin the program with a song sung in adoration of our beloved Bhagwan by his students.

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Radio Sai brings to you every day the teachings and the universal message of love of Bhagawan Sri Satya Sai Baba.

Sidearm, dear listeners, who is the richest in the world and who is poor? It is quite common to think that the one who possesses material wealth is rich and the one without it is poor. Bhagwan Baba gives a different answer altogether. 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

0: Without satya, truth, dharma, righteousness, prema, love, and shanti, peace, the mastery of all skills and all types of knowledge and education would be a futile exercise, the value being zero. Without satya, dharma, shanti and prema, all acts of charity, all acts of mercy, they would be rendered null and void. Without satya, dharma, prema and shanti again, all the good that one does, all the good deeds that one performs, the fruit of such actions would again be a zero. Without satya, dharma, prema and shanti, to occupy positions of power or authority, the results of actions which follow in the wake of these positions of authority would again be a big zero. These ancient principles of satya, dharma, prema and shanti are verily the four cornerstones. They are verily the four pillars on which the rest of one's life rests. What else than this could I possibly communicate to you, O members, the pious, the virtuous and the noble members of this august assembly? All those who get to read and write, could they be called educated?
1: కాలేజీల డిగ్రీలను పొంద విద్యావంతులుగున,
0: or those who secure degrees in the colleges, could they be called educated?
1: సద్గుణములు సద్బుద్ధులు లేని విద్యలు సద్విద్యలగున,
0: and that type of education that does not fill you with good traits and a good conduct and character, could it be called true education?
1: బ్రతుకుటకే విద్యలన్న పశుపక్షులు బ్రతుకలేదే.
0: If by education you mean the means to live, what about the birds and the animals? Are they also not eking out a living?
1: Prema swarupulara,
0: embodiments of love.
1: Manava vyaktitvamunu abhivruddhi parachukovalanna naitika vidyalu atyavasaram.
0: If man has to bring to the fore his innate personality, he has to develop ethics and morals.
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0: This word నీతి has its origin in the Sanskrit word నతి.
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0: Man has to bring to the fore his innate personality, he has to develop ethics and morals.
1: నైతిక విద్యలే లేకుండినా

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1: Shravanam, Mananam, Nididhyasanam. 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Dear listener, Sai Ram and welcome to our radio series in which a divine discourse by Bhagwan is played in small parts and following each part, a short discussion is undertaken to reflect on the message. This was part of Radio Sai's Thursday Live hosted by Prem and Sai Prakash from Sri Satya Sai Media Center. Dear listener, the discourses that are taken up for study in this program are from the series of discourses on the theme Bhaja Govindam, delivered during the summer course in Indian culture and spirituality in the year 1973. This is the third part of the discussion on the discourse delivered on June 7th, 1973.

0: a spiritual life, and given that Swami is addressing a very varied audience here, they're all students of a similar age group nevertheless, but they're drawn from different parts of the country, and most of them must have been in pursuit of different vocations and different ambitions. So what Swami is saying is relevant to everyone who is young, relevant to everyone who considers themselves a spiritual aspirant, and relevant for every one of us who claim to be devotees of Swami and who are keen to shape our lives in a manner that Swami would want us to. So this discourse, as we've seen in the previous discourses, is a very interesting one. So far we've seen that Swami is touching upon different topics and connecting them all together. As we go through this discourse, we will see how Swami brings together all of these various points that Swami is making. But before we give you a summary of what Swami has said so far, and before we progress further into this discourse, let's invite Brother Sai Prakash. Saram Sai Prakash.
1: Saram Prem, Saram dear listeners. There's no better way than to sit and listen to Swami now and continue to bask in the joy of the clear understanding that Swami gives us of so many concepts and so many themes that we are meant to learn. This discourse, we have been doing it for a couple of sessions. It's about moral principles and self-control. Swami says that these two are the most important. And he says that among so many 84 lakh species that we find, it is only the humans who are thinking of trying to please God and trying to follow these instructions, because it is only the humans who transgress it as well. It is not any other species that transgresses. They just, in a sense, they are hardwired to do what they are meant to do for survival and for reproduction and survival of the species. But when it comes to man, with the addition of his mind and with the addition of an element of choice, what happens is that is where things go wrong. In the sense that we do things, we speak things which is not expected of a human being. And I think that is at the core of, that is what defines what moral principles are. If you were to define what human values or moral principles are, what is it that makes you a human? And what is it that makes you a good person? If you transgress those principles, then obviously you're going against your own nature. So I think that is why Swami is saying that on one side, as human beings, we are very, very eager to go back to our home when we start out from it. Or if you were to reach a particular place, we are very prudent in trying to see what is the kind of transportation that will take us there in the quickest of times. And we want comfort at every level. But while we are so smart in these things, how is it that we are not contemplating on the ultimate purpose of life? And how is it that we are missing out on contemplating on what is it that will take us beyond the cycle of birth and death? And I think that is where Swami is drawing our attention to. In a sense, if we were to put these two things together, the highest of moral principles and human values as a human being will only help us go towards this purpose of life. So he says that there are no shortcuts in this. If you want to achieve this purpose of life that you have come to achieve, then following these moral principles and self-control, this is the royal path.
0: Right. I think the whole tone was set in that poem that Swami recited, right? A very beautiful one. In fact, we have had one entire discourse on the importance of self-control, where Swami gave that beautiful analogy of you have the mansion of surrender or Sharanagati, where you have these two guards, Shama and Dama,
1: right,
0: where without control of the external faculties and the internal faculties, the antakarnas, you cannot venture into this mansion of surrender, or as we discussed even then, surrender and sakshatkar is not any different. But the important point that Swami is making here, as you mentioned it, the question is about the fulfillment of human life. What fulfills human life? Right? When the purpose is served. And Swami repeatedly says that the purpose of human life is to be able to progress towards the higher state, progress towards that divine state. And if that is not done, there is no point in having come so far. 84 lakh species, we are repeatedly told that you are the pinnacle of this entire creation, which has these 84 lakh species, which means it has taken so long to reach this state. And if we don't move to the next step from here, then this journey becomes futile. And that was very beautiful, as you mentioned it right now. That restlessness, Swami is invoking that restlessness. Why is it that you're not feeling that eagerness to reach back, return back home, which you find so in pockets in everyday life? Right? You, every day you find that eagerness to go back home. Every day, every time you're on a journey, you have that craving to reach the destination. Why is it that it is not found in life itself? And why is it that craving does not come to define life? And when it comes to define life, Swami says that you should be a master of yourself to be able to progress in that direction. And that is why self-control and the practice of morality, all of that enables you to develop that mastery over yourself to progress on this journey. I think that was the progression that Swami is making. And if you see that the entire discourse series follows that sort of an idea. In fact, I was going through the 1972 summer showers. Mm-hmm. Some set of devotees had gone through that as a study in itself. And they had done a year-long study circle and they were saying that, you know, can you look at a summary for that? But it's very, very beautiful, right? It's not any different from 1973 summer showers. It is not any different from the 1990 summer showers that we've seen.
1: Right.
0: Because it's the same thing that, you know, you first have to figure out what is your destination, what is your purpose. And then you have to gather the tools and abilities necessary to progress in that direction. So it all comes down to the same thing, that you need to reach that state of completeness. And to get there, you need mastery over yourself. And to get that mastery, you are in society and you have to use the conditions around you as a means to strengthen your abilities. So I think that is the roadmap in general. In the 1973 Samar Shava series, we are seeing how Swami is using the Bhaja Govindam as the backdrop to convey this important message.
1: Absolutely. In fact, I was just trying to read a little bit of Christ's message, and especially the Sermon on the Mount. And there's a very interesting section there. It is quite relevant to what we are speaking today. It's named Salt and Light. He says, "You are the salt of the earth. But if the salt loses its saltiness, how can it be made salty again? It is no longer good for anything, except to be thrown out and trampled underfoot." So this is exactly what Swami is telling us. To be humans, what is it that defines? What is it that defines you as a human being? It is not, even to the extent Swami is saying, it is not even devotion. Like what he mentioned in the first Padyam, he said, on one side you can say, I am devoted to God, I am doing all these prayers. But if you do not have morality and if you do not have self-control, then he says that even a devoted person is not eligible to be even called a human being. I think that is the underlying message from this whole section. And then Swami goes on to say that, in a sense, we are not following what we are meant to follow. We have started looking for peace outside, while peace actually is within us. And everything that we do, every endeavor that we undertake in the world, is in pursuit of peace of mind. But we are mistakenly trying to find it outside, not only outside ourselves, but outside this planet itself. And he says, we are going all the way to the moon. And there is a very subtle and beautiful point he makes here. He says, going to the moon may sound fancy, and it may sound big, and it feels like it's something very great. But once you go there, you'll only be with a lot of fear, because it is so uncertain. I mean, so Swami is just telling us that most of the endeavors that we take up in our daily life is, you know, more like a pomp and show. It is like to tell somebody else, or it is like to show somebody else. But what does it actually do to us? How much is it refining us? How much is it giving us that most wanted peace of mind? So I think that is what Swami is saying, that even if you go to the moon, you cannot find peace of mind. One should look for peace only within himself and with a clean mind. So I think this again comes back to the same set of principles that Swami has been talking about. And he said, going to the moon, it's like a big name, that is what Swami said, but what actually matters is the peace within. Then Swami comes to that beautiful quote where he says, when there is righteousness in the heart, there will be harmony in the family, right?
0: Right. Where there is righteousness in the heart, there is beauty in the character. And where there's beauty in the character, there's harmony in the home.
1: Yes. And so that entire quote Swami brings, and he says, nevertheless, the first step is righteousness in the heart and morality in character.
0: You know, as you were making a reference to the Sermon on the Mount, and there's this very beautiful portion, I think we discussed it in the 1991 Summer Shavas, where Swami speaks about this question of what is the purpose of life. And he goes on to say the purpose of life is to look around, gather knowledge, figure out what life is all about, and then to share it.
1: Okay.
0: Very clearly Swami says to understand what life is meant for, and practicing it and sharing it, that is the purpose of life.
1: Beautiful.
0: And interestingly, I came across another Christmas discourse when we were looking for quotes for the Science Pyres, where I think 72 or 73 Christmas discourse, where Swami says, why do we refer to Jesus as the messenger? Because he lived this message, that he understood what his life meant for, and he shared it with others. And that is why he is referred to as the messenger. And he is a messenger because he lived a perfect human life. Right? When you call him a messenger, he is referred to a messenger because he lived a complete human life. But when he lived a complete human life, he figured out that he is the Son of God. Swami says that is why he goes to the next stage. And eventually, you know, when he concludes his earthly sojourn, he says that I and my Father are one. Right? And Swami says the significance of the life of Jesus is, this is what a human life is meant to be. Right? And that is why I think one of the often misunderstood statements of Jesus Christ is that you can reach my Father only through me.
1: Oh, okay.
0: Which means only through such a life you can reach that higher state. Right? It is not that only through surrender to me or by taking my name or following my, of course, there was no religion then. But what he meant was, this is the path I've come to show. This is the ideal life and through which you can reach that state. Whoever you may be, whichever land you may be born in, you have to live a life like this and then eventually understand who you really are.
1: You know, talking about, Swami is talking here about purpose of life is to go beyond the cycle of birth and death. In 1961, after the Dashara, that was the first Dashara that Swami started, Veda Purusha Saptah Gyan Yagyam.
0: Yeah, 62.
1: 62. So, after the Purnahuti, Swami came back to the Mandir and Swami apparently gave a discourse. And there Swami says, I am starting the Sai Samiti. And there Swami makes a very interesting point. He says that I am starting a Seva Samiti. Those who join and perform selfless Seva will be liberated from the cycle of birth and death. He said not only that, their children, their grandchildren and great-grandchildren, all of them will be liberated. Then comes, I won't say twist, but I would say the important message. He says, but the test will be severe. And he says, I will see how many will withstand and emerge victorious. So, you know, what is this test? What is this test that Swami is talking about? I mean, when you join the Sai Samiti, for example, or you're joining the Sai organization, what is this test? Is it a test of our endurance? Then what are we enduring? Is it a test of, you know, how to handle difference of opinions, how to work together, that unity, purity, divinity? So many levels there are tests. And so he says, when you join this organization and do selfless seva, so he has actually provided the path. He has shown that here is an option for you. Having taken up that path, if you do it selflessly, then I am assuring you that you will go beyond the cycle of birth and death.
0: Right. Whenever you read about some of these explorations where ancient temple is found or in the middle of the jungle, they suddenly find this ancient settlement which is found. So invariably it'll be like, you know, it's in the middle of the jungle, there's outgrowth and all that. But when they finally figure out that here is an ancient site, they find that actually there was a path leading to that, and vegetation had grown over it and it had been covered. But when they start exploring, they find that actually there is a path, and the path was always there. And whenever Swami speaks about dharma and decline of dharma, the avatar comes, then he says that the path was always there. It had just got lost, or people had stopped using it. So that does not mean the path vanishes. It is the taking to that path, that idea has been reinstated. And that is what is dharma sthapana, right? And precisely what Krishna tells Arjuna, that what I am telling you is not new, that this is the path that for ages people have used to reach the goal. Right? And when Swami starts a samiti, all the organization, as you rightly said, he is showing us that path for selflessness, but still it has to be walked by that individual. And the test will be given to the individual who has to go overcome that and reach.
1: Then the last portion of the clip that we played last time was a very interesting story where Swami says, when God created a person and he says, ask what you want and I'm ready to grant you. And Devi was a little bit worried. And she said, Lord, if you are going to give him such an open boon, humans are greedy and they could ask for everything. And then the Lord said, don't worry. He will not ask for the most essential thing, that is peace of mind. He will ask for everything else, but you may have everything else, but you may not have peace of mind. And that is something which is so relevant today, because if you talk about wealth, there is so much of wealth. If you talk about comforts, there's so much of comforts, but the only thing that is lacking is peace of mind. And again, at the cost of repeating it, how beautifully Swami would say that, you're having a 5-star hotel, you're having a very posh room, and you're having a thick Dunlop mattress, but you're not getting sleep on that. What's the point of all this if you're not getting a night's sleep? And on the other hand, if you may have a simple mat on the floor, but you may sleep well. So again, here it comes to the whole idea of what is our priority in life, and how do we get to that goal which we are supposed to achieve. And that peace of mind, Swami says, it can come only when you have aligned yourself to God and to the Atma. And he says, through morality and truth and selfless service. And that was what Swami had told us in the clip last time. And I think we can move forward to the next clip and see how Swami takes it forward.
0: Right. We'll listen to the next clip and we'll discuss what Swami conveys there.
2: Kanuka, Yinadu, మానవుడనేటువంటి వాడు ఏ రీతిగా ఉండాలనుకుంటే ది ప్రాపర్ స్టడీ ఆఫ్ మ్యాన్ కైండ్ ఈజ్ మ్యాన్ అని, అనగా మనసు యొక్క యోచన, మాట యొక్క సూచన, క్రియ యొక్క ఆచరణ, ఈ మూడింటి యొక్క ఏకత్వము 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
3: 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And wherever there is oneness in the thought that comes from one's mind, in the word that comes from his mouth, and in the deed that he performs, if there is oneness, there is Atma. But if there is no oneness or unity or coordination between thought, word and deed, each goes its own way, then you can't find peace. But wherever there is a coordination between thought, word and deed, you will find peace.
2: Kanuka, manamu. ఈ యొక్క వయసు నందు పవిత్రమైనటువంటి ఆత్మస్థానం నుంచి వచ్చేటువంటి ప్రతి అభీష్టమును కూడాను సత్యమనేటువంటి పలుకు ద్వారా అందించి కర్మాచరణ అనేటువంటి యొక్క క్రియలో మనము జీవితాన్ని అంకితం చేయటము, ఇది సరి అయినటువంటి వయసుగా ఉండటం చేత ఈనాడే మీరు మానవులు అనేటువంటి సార్థక నామాన్ని అందుకున్నందుకు సక్రమమైనటువంటి యొక్క అభివృద్ధిని మీరు దీనికి చేపడతారని కూడాను విశ్వసిస్తున్నాను.
3: At this young age, therefore, you must understand and give a sacred place to your Atma or to your soul. And you must recognize that the thought that comes from your mind should be pure and the word that comes should be truth. and the work that you do should also be sacred. I hope today you will realize this and you will give this a prominent place.
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3: 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But on the other hand, if we can suppress lust, anger, greed and such other bad qualities, the truth and morality will get an opportunity to come up and flourish.
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3: In this analogy, we have to regard vairagya or detachment as the container, devotion or bhakti as the oil, work as the wick. And if you have all these three coming together, then wisdom is the shining light.
2: ఈ మూడు లేకపోయినప్పుడు దానిని అంటించేటువంటి పరమాత్ముడు కూడాను లేకపోతుంటాడు. అయితే ఈ మూడు ఉండి కూడాను అంటించేవాడు లేకపోతే ఈ మూడు కూడాను వృథా అయిపోతుంది.
3: If you do not have these three, namely the container, the devotion and the work, then there will not be God who will light the lamp of knowledge. But it may also happen that you have all the three, the container, the oil and the wick, yet you do not have the grace of God for lighting the vision.
2: Pranati noone vatti kaladu deepapu velugu kaluguna.
3: You may have the container, the oil and the wick. Just by their possession will there be light?
2: Poolu soodi daramundi pushpamala thanaguna.
3: Flowers, the needle and the thread are there. Will the garland come of its own accord?
2: Swarnamu ratnalu galavu sommulu nirmanamaguna.
3: Gold and precious stones are there. Will the jewels come of their own accord?
2: Buddhi galadu vidya galadu guruleka gnaniyaguna.
3: There is intelligence and there is education, but without a guru can you get the wisdom?
2: Neeku buddhi baaga unnadi kaani vidya blackboard paina ye ani raasaru ee yokka roopamunaku ye ani palakalani cheppetundi guruve lekapothe neeku enta buddhi undi em prayojanam.
3: You may be very intelligent. On the blackboard, someone writes the letter A. But if there is not the guru who tells you that that letter has to be pronounced as A, what is the use of your intelligence?
2: Inka chakkane bangaru unnadi, vajramulu unnavi, kani kamsali lekapothe adi okka sommulu nirmanam avutunda.
3: You may have very good pure gold, you may have diamonds. But if there is not the goldsmith, how are you going to get an ornament out of that?
2: థ్రెడ్డు సూది దారము ఉంది కానీ కుచ్చేటువంటి వ్యక్తి లేకపోతే అది హారం అవుతుందా?
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3: 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To conduct this play and to carry it through various manifestations, there will be one person, that is God. Between God and Jiva, it can ultimately become only one.
2: Oka ginja untunnadi, oka seed. 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
3: We have a seed. We can break that seed into two halves. If you break it into two halves and put it in the earth, you won't get a plant. But if you put the whole seed in the earth, you will get a plant sprouting out of it. In the same manner, Jiva and Brahman are the two halves of the seed. It is together Jiva and Brahman that will constitute the whole seed and sprout. Each one by itself has no existence.
0: So that is the next clip in that discourse. Very beautifully, as we were saying, that we don't know how Swami is going to connect some of these points, but very wonderfully Swami synthesizing all of that, especially the couple of analogies that he gave in this clip. He ended with the beautiful analogy of a seed having two cotyledons, right? And that's the term that we use.
1: Right.
0: And Swami saying Jiva and Brahma are the two cotyledons which lead to life. In fact, they say that this is the tattva behind the story of Ganesha.
1: Mm-hmm.
0: Right? One of the elders were once narrating that if you see the traditional story that we often hear, that Ganesha is born out of the haldi that Mother Parvati scrapes off her hands. Mm. I think, you know, when she just removes that haldi and makes it into a boy, and she says, "You stand outside when I'm having bath." We all know that story.
1: Right.
0: So the idea is the boy that was created or that who was born only from Prakriti.
1: Hmm.
0: And that cannot lead to creation.
1: Oh.
0: So that is why Shiva comes and he says that, you know, this will not do. And he puts a certain aspect of his own strength and shakti into that thing in the form of putting the elephant head.
1: Right.
0: And bringing back the child to life.
1: Hmm.
0: And that is how Ganesha becomes like the Prathama Vandana. He is the first person who leads to creation. So that is why for creation to be alive, you need both that Jiva Tattva as well as the Brahma Tattva. That's what Swami beautifully puts. But the way he led to that was very, very interesting, where Swami gave the analogy of the lamp.
1: Yeah, so Swami starts off this whole section with a very, very interesting and subtle point. In the sense, the proper study of mankind is man. So Swami says, what is this morality we are talking about, and how does it happen when we are leading our day-to-day life? So he would often say this proper study of mankind as man is achieved when there is unity of thought, word and deed. And this Swami has often said, manasekam vachasekam karmanyekam mahatmanam. And the point that Swami made here is that this unity of thought, word and deed is possible only in the atmasthanam. So I think that's a very subtle point, because as long as we consider ourselves as separate individuals, as long as we consider the world as real, and as long as we consider the diversity in creation, you can never achieve this unity of thought, word and deed. Because it will always be I did, he did, you did, and all these things. So there is always a difference of opinion. There is always that challenge that Swami spoke about. So there is always these tests. And I think the ultimate test is to go beyond the apparent diversity that we see and focus on the Atmasthanam that Swami is talking about. So only with that perspective can we achieve this unity of thought, word and deed, and the proper study of mankind is man. So I think that's a very subtle point, isn't it?
0: Right, and this is something that Swami repeatedly says, right? When we were going through the Bhagavad Gita, there is a beautiful conversation where Arjuna says that, you know, I really can't control this mind. This mind seems to be, for no better way of putting it, a mind of its own. It doesn't seem to be possible for us to get this mind under control. And then Krishna adds a few more adjectives. He says it's chanchalam and it is like the wind, you can't hold it and all of that. And Arjuna says, yeah, that's the whole point. How do we go about it? And then he says it can be controlled by abhyasa and vairagya.
1: Right.
0: By practice and by detachment. When Swami explains this abhyasa in the Gita Vahini and in his other discourses, he says that abhyasa is nothing but tapas.
1: Yes.
0: Right? And tapas is unity of thought, word and deed.
1: Mm.
0: That effort and that endeavor to bring about unity of thought, word and deed is only tapas. That is the simple definition of what tapas is. Mm. And Swami says that all the sadhana that we are doing is only this.
1: Mm.
0: That enlightening the mind, that enlightened thought should manifest in your words and deeds. Right? And repeatedly seeing whether this flow is happening.
1: Mm.
0: Right? Because if you really see, Swami explains that the human nature is that of body, mind and atma. So right now we are operating only from that mind level where the mind is only responding to the situation around us.
1: Mm.
0: But what needs to be done is the mind and the body needs to be made a conduit through which the atma manifests.
1: Correct.
0: That you literally have to clear that passageway so that the atma shines through all of this. And that is brought about by this unity of thought, word and deed, first of all.
1: Mm.
0: And when that happens, that is why Swami, I think, repeatedly says that vision of the Atma, right? You must understand and give that sacred place to the Atma, and you must recognize that the thought that comes from your mind should be pure, the word that comes from your mouth should be pure, and the work that you should do should be sacred. And that is the way in which you can manifest that Atmic power within you.
1: So true. In fact, talking about tapas, there's a very interesting conversation recorded in the book Satyasa Anandadai. A very subtle point again. Swami is actually coming back from a very tedious tour around Karnataka. And Swami comes back to Mysore to the house of Sri Ramachandra Shetty. And Swami is seated there and he looked very tired also. But he was full of energy and full of life and describing so many things, and he said, see, I went to Mangalore and they were so devoted there, so many people with so much pure devotion, they put up such huge pandals and they spent so much money and they had so many cooks cooking food for everybody and everybody had such wonderful prasad. Swami was so happy. And then Swami made a very interesting point. Swami is actually telling all this to Kannamma, who is the author of Sri Satyasa Anandadai, and Swami is telling, see, so much of devotion they had. And then Swami said, you know what they did? They didn't have anybody speaking before my discourse.
0: Mm.
1: Because they said, Swami, nobody can speak as good as you. And they didn't want anybody to speak after my discourse. So they started the program with just an invocation prayer. And then they told me to speak. And after my speech, they just sang bhajans. And they concluded the program. So as I was reading, I was thinking, yeah, that is what most of us would want to do. So what is so great in that? Then Swami reveals, he said, see, when I stood up to speak, I spoke in Telugu and none of them understand Telugu.
0: Hmm.
1: He said, none of them understood Telugu. Then I told them that probably you are not understanding what I'm speaking, but they insisted that I should continue speaking. And he said, that is tapas.
0: Hmm.
1: I was so amazed. So I said, that is tapas. See, because he says, you are not understanding what I am speaking, the language, but that love is so intense. It just manifests as them being there. And, you know, it's so complete in every aspect. So they said, just looking at him and just being in his presence, he said, see, that they're enduring. They don't even understand the language, but they're ready to put up with anything for my sake. Such a beautiful episode. And Swami is saying, isn't that tapas? People, and then he, of course, goes on to say that when I'm going from one place to another, somehow people get to know. I don't know how they get to know. And he says, they're sitting and doing bhajan for 3-4 hours in one place. Swami says, from 8 o'clock, they started doing bhajans. And since I reached there only by 3 a.m., they were stopping every car and checking if I'm sitting inside. Swami is saying, see, devotees were on the road, they were stopping each car and checking if I am inside or not. And Swami said, even if I go incognito, my devotees will recognize where I am and they'll catch me. So sweetly, Swami is explaining these things. So I think that tapas that we are talking about, what is that atmasthanam, Swami is saying? And in my opinion, it's just, I'm thinking aloud. It is love. See, because based on that love, only in that state of love, you will find this complete unity of thought, word and deed. Because only in that state of love, it goes beyond duality, it goes beyond this diversity, and it goes beyond these apparent differences. And they were united in this tapas. And then Swami said, I stopped the car, I went and sat and blessed all of them, and then moved on. So, such a beautiful point here, Swami is saying, in order to have the proper study of mankind is man, in order to have the unity of thought, word and deed, you should focus and live in that state of Atma.
0: If you really look at it, there's one thing which always draws Swami, as Swami is himself many times pointed out, be it to the students or the devotees, Swami is attracted by unity.
1: Exactly,
0: right?
1: Yes.
0: As you rightly said about that gathering that Swami explained, that when you do anything unitedly, Swami would say that, you know, that draws me. This is something that Swami would repeatedly say, especially to the organization, to the youth group. When you do something with a pure intention and with unity, the divinity will manifest that. And that is the nature of things. And we've seen the other way around also. I don't know if I mentioned this before. One of the, devotees was narrating about how Swami would, whenever he is going to Ooty, go through a particular suburb in, I think, Coimbatore or roundabouts. And Swami would always go there because they had this very vibrant samiti, and Swami would stop for some time, attend bhajans, and they would go. And it was very strategically placed also, because Swami had to go through that particular road, and Swami would be happy to spend some time with the devotees. So one particular time, they knew that Swami was traveling from the, you know, the previous station to towards Ooty or Coimbatore, wherever that place was. And they were preparing for Swami's bhajans and all that. And for some trivial reason, a fight broke up. They couldn't agree upon who's going to sing which bhajan or something like that. And it became a huge ruckus. They started taking sides. And, you know, whenever some fight like this happens, things from the past start getting dug up. You know, last year you didn't give me a chance. You did this, you did that. And it became a big argument. And somehow, finally, in time, they sort of reconciled and they all settled down. And they were waiting and waiting and waiting. And they finally got the news that Swami has already reached that place. They got to know that when Swami entered that particular city, instead of taking that straight route, which would have gone past where these people were seated, Swami entered all the lanes and by lanes just to avoid these people and come out of that side. He wanted to show that I'm very displeased with you because you didn't have unity. Right? And just the opposite of when you have unity, he gets drawn, like in that case where, you know, Swami went and spent time, even though they were not able to understand what Swami was doing. And we've seen this so many times that Swami would say that I am blessing you because, not because I approve of what you did, because you at least did it unitedly.
1: Yeah.
0: So what is unity outside is this Trikarna Shuddhi inside. Right? Because Swami says each one of you is like a gathering of these three, thought, word and deed. And there should be unity within for you to draw that divinity within.
1: So Swami says that the thought should come from the mind which is pure, and that the word should come from your mouth should be true, and that the work that you do should be sacred. So that is the unity of thought, word and deed. And endless episodes of, even in our student days, how when we all come together, united as one, with one purpose, and that is to please Bhagawan, you know, immediately Swami responds. And you see that overwhelming love. Swami immediately responds and acknowledges that you all have worked together. I mean, there are so many incidents that flood my mind, but, you know, at the cost of again repeating it, the one time which, when we all were really very, very lost, was in the 93-94, when the Kulwant Hall was being built, and Swami was in Vrindavan for months on end, and we were in our school, 11th or 12th at that time, and we were completely lost. We didn't know what to do. So we started this whole prayer of Namasmarana, continuous Namasmarana, and just the whole idea of continuous Namasmarana till Swami comes to Patti and gives us darshan. We thought we'll do it for a week, but we hardly did 2 or 3 days, and instantly Swami came back from Vrindavan. And all the Vrindavan students and teachers were like asking, what are you people doing in Puttaparthi? Swami is sitting here physically in Vrindavan, but he's all the time talking about you people. He's all the time thinking about you, because there was such a cohesive effort. Everybody coming together with that one prayer in our hearts that, Swami, we want to see you. Please come back. And I believe that it was that time that Swami asked, they said, Swami, your room is being reconstructed and it has been raining. Swami said, is there not one small room in Puttaparthi where I can come and stay? I mean, it was such a moving incident. But that is what purity of purpose, and when everybody comes together, instantly Swami responds. And the other point which really struck a chord was where Swami says, we have to surpass these 6 vices, kama, krodha, which are actually very powerful. And that is something very important, because these vices are not normal. They are very powerful in the sense that, you know, they easily influence your mind and they influence your behavior. And in spite of these qualities, are we able to stick to the purity of our purpose? Are we able to redirect ourselves? I think that is the challenge, and that is the tests that Swami spoke about when he set up the Sai Samiti, isn't it?
0: Right. And, you know, I was mentioning to you the other day, there's this interesting discourse where Swami was talking about Dhruva. Whenever he talks about unity of thought, word and deed, Swami refers to Dhruva. Swami says that, you know, when Mahavishnu manifests in front of Dhruva, first thing Dhruva says is, oh Lord, you know everything. You know the innermost desire of my heart, so I don't have to tell you. So Swami tells that, Mahavishnu tells him, see, you thought of something and you acted upon it. Now by expressing it, I am giving you the opportunity to become a Mahatma.
1: Oh.
0: So use this opportunity. That's one thing that Swami tells in a discourse. But another point which I found, I think in 1995, Summer Showers, when entire discourse Swami speaks about Dhruva, where he makes this very interesting point. He says, Vishnu comes and tells him, okay, tell me, what do you want? And the story goes that Dhruva comes seeking a place of honor in his own kingdom.
1: Right.
0: Because his father gives more importance to the prince who is born to the second wife.
1: Right.
0: And that's how he is led to do penance and all of that. But the 5 months that he sits and meditates on Lord Vishnu, taking the, I think, Ashtakshari, he chants.
1: Yes.
0: Om Namo Bhagavate Vasudevaya,
1: yes.
0: As initiated by Narada. The story goes that after meditating on that mantra for so many months, he realizes that what he has been praying for is so trivial. So when Mahavishnu comes in front of him, he says, I want refuge at your feet. I want to be devoted to you all my life. And then Lord Vishnu says, but that's not what you started your penance for. And Swami says in that discourse that Lord Vishnu tells him that because there is no unity of thought, word and deed, I cannot grant what is your highest wish.
1: My God.
0: He says, so you have to go back to your kingdom, satisfy that desire and that aspiration that you have. But I promise you that at the end of it, you will attain unity of thought, word, and deed, and you will get what you've desired for.
1: My God.
0: That is Sharanagati at my feet.
1: How subtle, how subtle.
0: Right? How subtle it is. Because all of us will be going through this. Right? All of us have come to Swami seeking something. But in the process of that seeking itself, I think hopefully our desires mature and get sublimated. Mm. But even then, I think the importance of unity of thought, word, and deed, Swami is putting across so firmly through this.
1: Absolutely. In fact, and Swami gives that beautiful analogy after this. He says, if you want light, you need a container, some oil, and a wick. And he says, vairagya or detachment is the container, bhakti or devotion is the oil, and work, selfless work, is the wick. He says, even if these three things are present, then only wisdom, the light of wisdom, can shine. And he says, if you do not have this, then God will not be there to light the lamp of wisdom or knowledge. So God is ever waiting, but we have to get our side of the deal ready with vairagya, bhakti, and karma. See, nobody can live a life isolated from the reality of world that we are living in. So on one side, you have to lead your life with ethics and morality, but with the view of the Atma Sthanam. That's what Swami is saying. So the view and the goal that you have in your mind and the perspective with which you see the world and you lead your life should be completely based on the Atma. And that is when God will come and light this lamp of wisdom. That's what Swami is saying here.
0: Right, and that's where he makes this important point of, you know, you might have all of this. Because whatever Swami has spoken of here, vairagya being the container, bhakti being the oil, and the karma being the wick, all of this is in our realm, right? We have to work on this and we have to ensure that all of this is kept in readiness. But still you need somebody to light it.
1: Correct.
0: And Swami says that is where God's grace comes in. And then Swami goes on to give those beautiful examples that you might have flowers, you might have the needle and the thread, but there needs to be someone who strings all of them together.
1: Mm.
0: And you might have the, I think, different things. Swami gives the examples of jewels and the beautiful example of, you know, you have someone sitting in a classroom with a blackboard in front of them and the letter A written, but you need somebody to come and make that association that this figure that you see in front of you correlates to this sound, right? What a subtle and beautiful point. Because in fact, in pedagogy, they say that that is one of the most important learning that the child goes through.
1: Mm-hmm.
0: That establishment of connection, that few lines drawn this way, is equivalent to the sound that you hear.
1: Oh.
0: Or you show an object, you show an apple. What you see through your eyes is connected to what you're hearing through the year, which says that, you know, you associate a shabda to that or a nama to that. So that is like the most important learning in this process, right? So Swami says that you need somebody who makes that association for you. So beautifully Swami says that that's where God's grace comes. And it's both ways, right? Swami says that you need all of those things plus God's grace. And Swami is also saying that you might have God's grace, but if you don't have all of these things, He is willing to light the lamp, but then you have not kept everything in readiness.
1: Right, right. Then Swami further explains, why is it that this apparent diversity that we see in the world is not based on reality? Or how do we understand this diversity as also divine? Like, how do we actually understand that everything that we see around us, everybody that we see and meet, is also an aspect of the divine? So that explanation Swami gives in the next segment, where he says, in this world, God is present mixed up with the jiva in every living being. So he said, if you think only of God, if you look at the whole world with a perspective of God, then there are no obstacles in your life. But if you look at it only as jiva or individuals, then you're seeing this diversity. And then Swami says, jiva and deva are like two cotyledons of a seed. Mm-hmm. And unless both the cotyledons are there, then you will not have the seed sprouting into a plant. And in the same manner, jiva and Brahma together constitute one seed. They are like two halves of the whole seed. And only out of that, the whole seed, life will sprout. So each one has no existence by itself. So the explanation for this whole idea of what that wisdom is and what that ultimate realization or knowledge is. Swami is giving in with this beautiful analogy. He says the Jiva and Brahma are like the two sides of the same coin or the two cotyledons of the same seed.
0: Right. And of course, this analogy, I think Swami has spoken of multiple times, that of the lamp. I think many discourses Swami has elaborated on that, and a very necessary reminder for all of us, right? Because we do tend to give a lot of importance to devotion, rightly so, not saying that it is not important, but just that analogy of, you know, bhakti or devotion being oil.
1: Mm.
0: You have all the oil, but you need something to contain it. You need something that brings together that thing in a purposeful way.
1: Mm.
0: And Swami says that is why vairagya is important, right? I think elaborated deeply on this topic, you will find it in Swami's Jnana Vahini.
1: Mm-hmm.
0: Where Swami says jnana, vairagya and bhakti, he speaks about that combination. It's a very important thing, because if you recall, when Swami Vivekananda, when he was still Narendra, when he goes in front of the mother, when the mother asks, what do you want? He asks for these three things.
1: Mm.
0: He says, give me bhakti, give me vairagya, give me jnana. Right? So he had that wisdom that somehow these three things are connected.
1: Mm.
0: Right? You cannot have one without the other two. And that's not complete.
1: Mm.
0: So I think that is why it's so important. You have to have the vairagya that gives direction to your bhakti. And that bhakti should manifest in action. And Swami says that karma is the wick. What is the point in having all the devotion, but in action we are not manifesting it? And how do you manifest it in action when you constantly say that what is it that Swami will be pleased with?
1: Mm.
0: And that is the way in which you can manifest devotion in action, when it starts becoming the guiding light for the choices that you make.
1: Mm.
0: So it's a so beautiful thing, but nevertheless, devotion is the basis of all this, because you could have everything, and if you don't have that which fuels that flame and keeps it burning, then there is no point.
1: So true. In fact, speaking of the nature of God, and Swami saying Jiva and Deva, and it's so subtle. You cannot say he is not this, he is this. He is this and not this. So
0: right.
1: it's a very, very subtle state of realization, and oftentimes beyond the ken of words. You may not be able to, you cannot. Is beyond the reach of words. And there is this beautiful Kabir poem which is on these lines. And he says, the translation is, oh, how may I express that sacred word? Oh, how can I say he is not like this and he is like that? If I say that he is within me, the universe is ashamed. If I say he is without me, it is falsehood. He makes the inner and outer worlds to be indivisibly one. The conscious and unconscious are his footstools. He is neither manifest nor hidden. He is neither revealed or unrevealed. There are no words to tell that which he is.
0: Beautiful.
1: So beautiful, because you cannot bind him in the limitations of your vocabulary, or you cannot bind him in the limitations of what your understanding and your language can possibly convey. He is this and not this. He is not only this, he is also this. So, it's a pure divine mystery.
0: Yes, the way Swami is putting it here, he says, there is the Jiva Tattva, there is the Brahma Tattva, or the Prakriti and the Purusha. But the beautiful thing is, you know, that's what Krishna does in the Gita. First of all, he says that, you know, something is Prakriti and something is Purusha. He says, how do you define that? Kshetra, Kshetrajna and all of that.
1: Right.
0: But then comes a point where he starts breaking down this idea of Prakriti.
1: Mm.
0: He says, okay, what is Prakriti? Okay, you say Panchabhutas, you say nature, then you break it down, it comes to this, it comes to this. Finally, he says that it is the same as the Paramatma himself.
1: Mm.
0: And then he says the only difference is this is Kshara and that is Akshara.
1: Mm.
0: What you refer to as Paramatma is the Akshara Brahman.
1: Mm.
0: What you refer to as Prakriti is changing Brahman. It is Brahman which is manifesting in a changing, impermanent form. That's all it is. And I think that is the final understanding that we'll all come to. But the way to reach that is through this discrimination of what is Nitya and Anitya.
1: Right.
0: What is eternal, what is ephemeral, what is good and what is bad, what is right and what is wrong.
1: Mm.
0: I think that's the interesting paradox in all of this.
1: I mean, this discourse is really taking us places, because Swami starts in one particular strain of, we are speaking about
0: morality
1: and self-control, and then it has gone completely into so many subtle points. But I'm sure Swami is going to weave all of them together and give us a clear journey of how, what is the starting point. Like I believe in one of his discourses, Swami has said, yes, you want to reach the first floor climbing a ladder. Reaching the first floor on the top of the building is the goal. You have to be aware of what your goal is.
0: Mm.
1: But you have to reach there only step by step.
0: Right.
1: You have to take the first step of the ladder, then the second step and the third step. All the time being aware of what the goal is.
0: Right.
1: So I think that is what is being conveyed to us in this discourse, where at times you are being told what the ultimate purpose is and what the ultimate goal is. And at times you are being said what is the first step, second step and third step. So this whole discourse is something we'll have to carefully go through and understand how these steps lead us to the goal.
0: Yes, I think we'll have to conclude with that, dear listeners. Thank you for joining us today. Do join us.
1: But you have to reach there only step by step.
0: Right.
1: You have to take the first step of the ladder, then the second step and the third step. All the time being aware of what the goal is.

offering the most loving pranams at Bhagwan's lotus feet. Dear listeners, it is indeed delightful for us to join you in the continuation of this series where we've been going through the 1973 summer showers. We have completed 17 discourses. We are in the beginning of the 18th discourse. We have had about two clips, close to about 15-20 minutes of this discourse that we have already heard and we've discussed. And this entire series has been a very beautiful one where Swami takes us through the various important practices and disciplines that are involved in

0: next episode where we will continue this discourse, the 18th discourse that Swami delivered on the 7th of June 1973. Till we meet you all the next time, take care, keep safe. Jai Sai Ram.
1: Sai Ram. You just heard an episode of our radio series, Shravanam, Mananam, Nididhyasanam. Listen, reflect and absorb. This segment was hosted live as part of Radio Sai's Thursday Live by Prem and Sai Prakash of the Sri Satya Sai Media Center. This was the third part of the discussion on the discourse delivered on June 7, 1973. The discourses undertaken for study in this program are from the series of discourses on the theme Bhaj Govindam, delivered during the summer course in Indian culture and spirituality in the year 1973. Dear listener, please do write to us and let us know what you think about this program by writing to listener@sssmediacenter.org, or you could also WhatsApp us to this number 9393258258. Thank you and loving Sai Ram from Prashant Thinilayam.

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0: Sairam. You were listening How to Sing One Particular Sai Bhajan. 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Thank you and Sai Ram.
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0: Know the secret of life, the secret of success and the conquest of mind in this inspiring summer course discourse of Bhagwan Baba delivered on 24th May 1993.
1: Jatamu tapamulande janmalin yugadache japamu tapamulande janmalin yugadache manasu kuduradaye manavunaku japamu chesinanta జన్మమే తరించునా

0: That was an inspiring summer course discourse delivered by Bhagavan on the conquest of human mind. 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

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Divine Master to millions of aspirants around the world, Bhagavan Baba has devoted his life to the cause of character education. As the Divine Chancellor of the Sri Satya Sai University and the Supreme Teacher to millions of seekers everywhere, he is ever committed to bringing the charter for compassion, love, sacrifice and community service to the center of student life. In an extraordinary gesture, in 1996, he devoted almost an entire semester to address his students on the need to spiritualize their lives for a complete human experience. Radio Sai is pleased to bring you excerpts from one of the discourses from this series delivered by Bhagavan Baba in Prashanti Nilayam every day, June through September 1996.

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0: Shiva and Shakti, who are engaged in the divine celestial cosmic dance,
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1: Many distinguished artists and musicians have received the blessing of performing before Bhagavan Baba. Radio Sai now presents excerpts from a concert performed in the Divine Presence on the occasion of Swami's birthday celebrations.
2: Our koti koti pranam at the lotus feet of Bhagavan Baba. We are very, very fortunate to be here this evening to celebrate the 80th birthday of the avatar. I feel I had many good karmas of the past births, that I had the blessings of Bhagavan in this life. I had the fortune of playing for Swami exclusively in early 70s at Parthi and Whitefield in small room with some students. I had the good fortune of paying my tribute, musical tribute, at the lotus feet on the 60th birthday, 70th birthday, and today 80th birthday. My son Rahul is equally blessed by Swami, and today we have got two distinguished musicians on the drums: Tawfiq Qureshi, the son and disciple of legendary Ustad Allah Rakha Khan Sahib, who also came here and played for Swami. And on the tabla, we have got Yogesh Samsi, again a disciple of Ustad Allah Rakha Khan Sahib. So this is our humble offering. The first piece, the musical composition by Rahul Sharma, Celebrations, and that will be followed by another composition, Baba, We Love You.

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2: Sai Ram, dear listeners, and welcome back to the studios of Radio Sai Prashantiralayam. And we have with us Praveena sir, ready to start the new episode of the Radio Sai Vedam Tutor. And as usual, this is Team Radio Sai's Ganesh inviting you all to yet another new episode of the Radio Sai Vedam Tutor. Without any further delay, we have with us Praveena sir, taking the Aruna Prashnam forward.
3: Om Sri Sai Ram. We shall commence the session with Ganesha Prarthana Mantra chanting together.

Sairam, in the last class, we had practiced Mantra Pushpam as a part of this Surya Namaskara Mantra. After that, we proceeded with another paragraph, that is the 85th paragraph. So before we proceed, we shall once revise this 85th paragraph. It starts with Ime Vai Loka Apsu Pratishthitaha. So we shall chant together this paragraph.

Yes, now we shall chant right from the beginning what we started today, that is from the paragraph 86. We'll chant together the Samhita part of it.

0: With this, we come to an end to this week's Radio Sai Vedam Tutor. In the coming class, we shall continue with the Arana Prashnam. Sai Ram.
1: You were listening to an episode of our program, Vedam Tutor. 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
1: Shravanam, Mananam, Nididhyasanam. 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Dear listener, Sai Ram and welcome to our radio series in which a divine discourse by Bhagwan is played in small parts and following each part, a short discussion is undertaken to reflect on the message. This was part of Radio Sai's Thursday Live hosted by Prem and Sai Prakash from Sri Satya Sai Media Center. Dear listener, the discourses that are taken up for study in this program are from the series of discourses on the theme Bhaja Govindam, delivered during the summer course in Indian culture and spirituality in the year 1973. This is the third part of the discussion on the discourse delivered on June 7th, 1973.

0: offering the most loving pranams at Bhagwan's lotus feet. Dear listeners, it is indeed delightful for us to join you in the continuation of this series where we've been going through the 1973 summer showers. We have completed 17 discourses. We are in the beginning of the 18th discourse. We have had about two clips, close to about 15-20 minutes of this discourse that we have already heard and we've discussed. And this entire series has been a very beautiful one where Swami takes us through the various important practices and disciplines that are involved in a spiritual life. And given that Swami is addressing a very varied audience here, they're all students of a similar age group nevertheless, but they're drawn from different parts of the country and most of them must have been in pursuit of different vocations and different ambitions. So what Swami is saying is relevant to everyone who is young, relevant to everyone who considers themselves a spiritual aspirant, and relevant for every one of us who claim to be devotees of Swami and who are keen to shape our lives in a manner that Swami would want us to. So this discourse, as we've seen in the previous discourses, is a very interesting one. So far we've seen that Swami is touching upon different topics and connecting them all together. As we go through this discourse, we will see how Swami brings together all of these various points that Swami is making. But before we give you a summary of what Swami has said so far and before we progress further into this discourse, let's invite Brother Sai Prakash. Saram Sai Prakash.
1: Saram Prem, Saram dear listeners. There's no better way than to sit and listen to Swami now and continue to bask in the joy of the clear understanding that Swami gives us of so many concepts and so many themes that we are meant to learn. This discourse, we have been doing it for a couple of sessions. It's about moral principles and self-control. Swami says that these two are the most important. And he says that among so many 84 lakh species that we find, it is only the humans who are thinking of trying to please God and trying to follow these instructions, because it is only the humans who transgress it as well. Mm. It is not any other species that transgresses. They just, in a sense, they are hardwired to do what they are meant to do for survival and for reproduction and survival of the species. But when it comes to man, with the addition of his mind and with the addition of an element of choice, what happens is that is where things go wrong. In the sense that we do things, we speak things which is not expected of a human being. And I think that is at the core of, that is what defines what moral principles are. If you were to define what human values or moral principles are, what is it that makes you a human? And what is it that makes you a good person? If you transgress those principles, then obviously you're going against your own nature. So I think that is why Swami is saying that on one side, as human beings, we are very, very eager to go back to our home when we start out from it. Or if you are to reach a particular place, we are very prudent in trying to see what is the kind of transportation that will take us there in the quickest of times. And we want comfort at every level. But while we are so smart in these things, how is it that we are not contemplating on the ultimate purpose of life? And how is it that we are missing out on contemplating on what is it that will take us beyond the cycle of birth and death? And I think that is where Swami is drawing our attention to. In a sense, if we were to put these two things together, the highest of moral principles and human values as a human being will only help us go towards this purpose of life. So he says that there are no shortcuts in this. If you want to achieve this purpose of life that you have come to achieve, then following these moral principles and self-control, this is the royal path.
0: Right. I think the whole tone was set in that poem that Swami recited, right? A very beautiful one. In fact, we have had one entire discourse on the importance of self-control. Where Swami gave that beautiful analogy of you have the mansion of surrender or Sharanagati, where you have these two guards, Shama and Dama.
1: Right.
0: Where without control of the external faculties and the internal faculties, the antakarnas, you cannot venture into this mansion of surrender, or as we discussed even then, surrender and sakshatkar is not any different. But the important point that Swami is making here, as you mentioned it, the question is about the fulfillment of human life. What fulfills human life? Right? When the purpose is served, and Swami repeatedly says that the purpose of human life is to be able to progress towards the higher state, progress towards that divine state. And if that is not done, there is no point in having come so far. 84 lakh species, we are repeatedly told that you are the pinnacle of this entire creation, which has these 84 lakh species, which means it has taken so long to reach this state. And if we don't move to the next step from here, then this journey becomes futile. And that was very beautiful, as you mentioned it right now. That restlessness, Swami is invoking that restlessness. Why is it that you're not feeling that eagerness to reach back, return back home, which you find so in pockets in everyday life? Right? Every day you find that eagerness to go back home. Every day, every time you're on a journey, you have that craving to reach the destination. Why is it that it is not found in life itself? And why is it that craving does not come to define life? And when it comes to define life, Swami says that you should be a master of yourself to be able to progress in that direction. And that is why self-control and the practice of morality, all of that enables you to develop that mastery over yourself to progress on this journey. I think that was the progression that Swami is making. And if you see that, the entire discourse series follows that sort of an idea. In fact, I was going through the 1972 summer showers.
1: Mm-hmm.
0: Some set of devotees had gone through that as a study in itself. And they'd done a year-long study circle, and they were saying that, you know, can you look at a summary for that? But it's very, very beautiful, right? It's not any different from 1973 summer showers. It is not any different from the 1990 summer showers that we've seen.
1: Right.
0: Because it's the same thing that, you know, you first have to figure out what is your destination, what is your purpose. And then you have to gather the tools and abilities necessary to progress in that direction. So it all comes down to the same thing, that you need to reach that state of completeness. And to get there, you need mastery over yourself. And to get that mastery, you are in society and you have to use the conditions around you as a means to strengthen your abilities. So I think that is the roadmap in general. In the 1973 Summer Shower series, we are seeing how Swami is using the Bhaja Govindam as the backdrop to convey this important message.
1: Absolutely. In fact, I was just trying to read a little bit of Christ's message, and especially the Sermon on the Mount. And there's a very interesting section there. It is quite relevant to what we are speaking today. It's named Salt and Light.
0: Mm-hmm.
1: He says, "You are the salt of the earth. But if the salt loses its saltiness, how can it be made salty again? It is no longer good for anything, except to be thrown out and trampled underfoot." So this is exactly what Swami is telling us. To be humans, what is it that defines? What is it that defines you as a human being? It is not, even to the extent Swami is saying, it is not even devotion. Like what he mentioned in the first Padyam, he said, on one side you can say, I am devoted to God, I am doing all these prayers. But if you do not have morality and if you do not have self-control, then he says that even a devoted person is not eligible to be even called a human being. I think that is the underlying message from this whole section. And then Swami goes on to say that, in a sense, we are not following what we are meant to follow. We have started looking for peace outside, while peace actually is within us. And everything that we do, every endeavor that we undertake in the world, is in pursuit of peace of mind. But we are mistakenly trying to find it outside, not only outside ourselves, but outside this planet itself. And he says, we are going all the way to the moon. And there is a very subtle and beautiful point he makes here. He says, going to the moon may sound fancy, and it may sound big, and it feels like it's something very great. But once you go there, you'll only be with a lot of fear. because it is so uncertain. I mean, so Swami is just telling us that most of the endeavors that we take up in our daily life is, you know, more like a pomp and show. It is like to tell somebody else, or it is like to show somebody else. But what does it actually do to us? How much is it refining us? How much is it giving us that most wanted peace of mind? So I think that is what Swami is saying, that even if you go to the moon, you cannot find peace of mind. One should look for peace only within himself and with a clean mind. So I think this again comes back to the same set of principles that Swami has been talking about. And he said, going to the moon, it's like a big name. That is what Swami said. But what actually matters is the peace within. Then Swami comes to that beautiful quote where he says, when there is righteousness in the heart, there will be harmony in the family, right?
0: Right. Where there is righteousness in the heart, there is beauty in the character.
1: Beauty in the character.
0: In the character. And where there is beauty in the character, there is harmony in the home.
1: Yes. And so that entire quote Swami brings, and he says, nevertheless, the first step is righteousness in the heart and morality in character.
0: Right. You know, as you were making a reference to the Sermon on the Mount, and there's this very beautiful portion, I think we discussed it in the 1991 Summer Shavas, where Swami speaks about this question of what is the purpose of life. And he goes on to say the purpose of life is to look around, gather knowledge, figure out what life is all about, and then to share it.
1: Okay.
0: Very clearly Swami says to understand what life is meant for, and practicing it and sharing it, that is the purpose of life.
1: Beautiful.
0: And interestingly, I came across another Christmas discourse when we were looking for quotes for the Science Spires, where I think 72 or 73 Christmas discourse, where Swami says, why do we refer to Jesus as the messenger? Because he lived this message, that he understood what his life meant for, and he shared it with others. And that is why he is referred to as the messenger. And he is a messenger because he lived a perfect human life. Right? When you call him a messenger, he is referred to a messenger because he lived a complete human life. But when he lived a complete human life, he figured out that he is the Son of God. Swami says that is why he goes to the next stage. And eventually, you know, when he concludes his earthly sojourn, he says that I and my Father are one. Right? And Swami says the significance of the life of Jesus is, this is what a human life is meant to be. Right? And that is why I think one of the often misunderstood statements of Jesus Christ is that you can reach my Father only through me.
1: Oh, okay.
0: Which means only through such a life you can reach that higher state. Right? It is not that only through surrender to me, or by taking my name, or following my, of course, there was no religion then. But what he meant was, this is the path I've come to show. This is the ideal life and through which you can reach that state. Whoever you may be, whichever land you may be born in, you have to live a life like this and then eventually understand who you really are.
1: You know, talking about, Swami is talking here about purpose of life is to go beyond the cycle of birth and death. In 1961, after the Dashara, that was the first Dashara that Swami started, Veda Purusha Sapta Gyana Yagyam.
0: Yeah, 62.
1: So, after the Purnahuti, Swami came back to the Mandir, and Swami apparently gave a discourse. And there Swami says, I am starting the Sai Samiti. And there Swami makes a very interesting point. He says that I am starting a Seva Samiti. Those who join and perform selfless Seva will be liberated from the cycle of birth and death. He said not only that, their children, their grandchildren and great-grandchildren, all of them will be liberated. Then comes, I won't say twist, but I would say the important message. He says, but the test will be severe. And he says, I will see how many will withstand and emerge victorious. So, you know, what is this test? What is this test that Swami is talking about? I mean, when you join the Sai Samiti, for example, or you're joining the Sai organization, what is this test? Is it a test of our endurance, then what are we enduring? Is it a test of, you know, how to handle difference of opinions, how to work together, that unity, purity, divinity? So many levels there are tests. And so he says, when you join this organization and do selfless seva, so he has actually provided the path. He has shown that here is an option for you. Having taken up that path, if you do it selflessly, then I am assuring you that you will go beyond the cycle of birth and death.
0: Right. Whenever you read about some of these explorations where ancient temple is found, or in the middle of the jungle they suddenly find this ancient settlement which is found, so invariably it'll be like, you know, it's in the middle of the jungle, there's outgrowth and all that. But when they finally figure out that here is an ancient site, they find that actually there was a path leading to that, and vegetation had grown over it and it had been covered. But when they start exploring, they find that actually there is a path, and the path was always there. And whenever Swami speaks about dharma and decline of dharma, the avatar comes, then he says that the path was always there. It had just got lost, or people had stopped using it. So that does not mean the path vanishes. It is the taking to that path, that idea has been reinstated. And that is what is dharma sthapana, right? And precisely what Krishna tells Arjuna, that what I am telling you is not new, that this is the path that for ages people have used to reach the goal. Right? And when Swami starts a samiti, all the organization, as you rightly said, he is showing us that path for selflessness, but still it has to be walked by that individual. And the test will be given to the individual who has to go overcome that and reach.
1: Then the last portion of the clip that we played last time was a very interesting story, where Swami says, when God created a person and he says, ask what you want and I'm ready to grant you. And Devi was a little bit worried, and she said, Lord, if you are going to give him such an open boon, humans are greedy and they could ask for everything. And then the Lord said, don't worry, he will not ask for the most essential thing, that is peace of mind. He will ask for everything else, but you may have everything else, but you may not have peace of mind. And that is something which is so relevant today, because if you talk about wealth, there is so much of wealth. If you talk about comforts, there's so much of comforts. But the only thing that is lacking is peace of mind. And again, at the cost of repeating it, how beautifully Swami would say that you're having a 5-star hotel, you're having a very posh room, and you're having a thick Dunlop mattress, but you're not getting sleep on that. What's the point of all this if you're not getting a night's sleep? And on the other hand, if you may have a simple mat on the floor, but you may sleep well. So again, here it comes to the whole idea of what is our priority in life, and how do we get to that goal which we are supposed to achieve. And that peace of mind, Swami says, it can come only when you have aligned yourself to God and to the Atma. And he says, through morality and truth and selfless service. And that was what Swami had told us in the clip last time. And I think we can move forward to the next clip and see how Swami takes it forward.
0: Right. We'll listen to the next clip and we'll discuss what Swami conveys there.
2: Kanuka, Yinadu, Manavudane 21 Yeritiga Undalatkunte, the proper study of mankind is man nani. Anaga Manasuyaka Yochana, Matayaka Suchana, ఒక క్రియ యొక్క ఆచరణ ఈ మూడింటి యొక్క ఏకత్వము ఆత్మస్థానమునందు మాత్రమే లభిస్తుంది. అట్టి ఆత్మస్థానమునందు మాత్రమే ఈ యోచన, ఈ పలుకు, మన కార్యము, మూడింటి యొక్క ఏకత్వం ఎక్కడ ఉంటుంటుందో అక్కడ తప్పక శాంతి జరుగుతుంది. అంతేకాని మనసులో ఒక చింతన, మాటలో ఒక పలుకు, క్రియలో ఇంకొక ఆచరణ చేసినప్పుడు వానికి వాడే అశాంతిని అభివృద్ధి పరుచుకుంటాడు.
3: 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And wherever there is oneness in the thought that comes from one's mind, in the word that comes from his mouth, and in the deed that he performs, if there is oneness, there is Atma. But if there is no oneness or unity or coordination between thought, word and deed, each goes its own way, then you can't find peace. But wherever there is a coordination between thought, word and deed, you will find peace.
2: Kanuka, manamu, ee yokka vayasunandu, పవిత్రమైనటువంటి ఆత్మస్థానం నుంచి వచ్చేటువంటి ప్రతి అభీష్టమును కూడాను సత్యమనేటువంటి పలుకు ద్వారా అందించి కర్మాచరణ అనేటువంటి యొక్క క్రియలో మనము జీవితాన్ని అంకితం చేయటము, ఇది సరి అయినటువంటి వయసుగా ఉండటం చేత ఈనాడే మీరు మానవులు అనేటువంటి సార్థక నామాన్ని అందుకున్నందుకు సక్రమమైనటువంటి యొక్క అభివృద్ధిని మీరు దీనికి చేపడతారని కూడాను విశ్వసిస్తున్నాను.
3: 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And you must recognize that the thought that comes from your mind should be pure, and the word that comes should be truth, and the work that you do should also be sacred. I hope today you will realize this and you will give this a prominent place.
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3: 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But on the other hand, if we can suppress lust, anger, greed and such other bad qualities, the truth and morality will get an opportunity to come up and flourish.
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3: In this analogy, we have to regard vairagya or detachment as the container, devotion or bhakti as the oil, work as the wick. And if you have all these three coming together, then wisdom is the shining light.
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3: If you do not have these three, namely the container, the devotion and the work, then there will not be God who will light the lamp of knowledge. But it may also happen that you have all the three, the container, the oil and the wick, yet you do not have the grace of God for lighting the vision.
2: Pranati noone vatti kaladu deepapu velugu kaluguna.
3: You may have the container, the oil and the wick. Just by their possession will there be light?
2: Poolu soodi daramundi pushpamala thanaguna.
3: Flower
2: ote ee moodu kudanu vruthai potundi.
3: If you do not have these three, namely the container, the devotion and the work, then there will not be God who

0: Vic. Just by their possession will there be light.
1: Poolu soodi daramundi pushpamala thanaguna.
0: Flowers, the needle and the thread are there. Will the garland come of its own accord?
1: Swarnamu ratnalu galavu sommulu nirmanamaguna.
0: Gold and precious stones are there. Will the jewels come of their own accord?
1: Buddhi galadu vidya galadu guruleka gnaniyaguna.
0: There is intelligence and there is education, but without a guru can you get the wisdom?
1: Neeku buddhi baga unnadi kaani vidya blackboard paina ye ani raasaru ee yokka roopamunaku ye ani palakalani cheppetundi guruve lekapothe neeku enta buddhi undi em prayojanam.
0: You may be very intelligent. On the blackboard, someone writes the letter A. But if there is not the guru who tells you that that letter has to be pronounced as A, what is the use of your intelligence?
1: Inka chakkane bangaru unnadi, vajramulu unnavi, kani kamsalu lekapothe adi okka sommulu nirmanam avutunda.
0: You may have very good pure gold. You may have diamonds. But if there is not the goldsmith, how are you going to get an ornament out of that?
1: Thread, soodi, daram undi. Kani kuchetvanti vyakti lekapothe adi haram avutunda.
0: You have the thread, the needle and the jewels that can go into the hara. But if there is no one who will put them together, how can you get the hara?
1: Adhe vidhamugane మన యొక్క తెలివితేటలు ఎంత ఉండినప్పటికీ భక్తి కర్మ వైరాగ్యం ఉండిన జ్ఞానమే లేకపోతే మన జీవితం వ్యర్థమైపోతుంది.
0: However intelligent one may be and one may have bhakti and karma and vairagya, detachment, devotion and work, but if you do not have the wisdom, your life will become a waste.
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1: Jeevudundu dehamandu hrudayamandu devudundu rendu koodi aataladi okarinokaru veeduchundru bommalaatalu aadinche sutradari okadu undu manchi chedda bommalu undu okatiloni rendu undu unna.
0: The jeeva resides in the body, God resides in the heart. God and Jiva begin to play with each other. To conduct this play and to carry it through various manifestations, there will be one person, that is God. Between God and Jiva, it can ultimately become only one.
1: Oka ginja untunnadi, oka seed. 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
0: We have a seed. We can break that seed into two halves. If you break it into two halves and put it in the earth, you won't get a plant. But if you put the whole seed in the earth, you will get a plant sprouting out of it. In the same manner, Jiva and Brahman are the two halves of the seed. It is together, Jiva and Brahman, that will constitute the whole seed and sprout. Each one by itself has no existence.
2: So that is the next clip in that discourse. Very beautifully, as we were saying, that we don't know how Swami is going to connect some of these points, but very wonderfully Swami synthesizing all of that, especially the couple of analogies that he gave in this clip. He ended with the beautiful analogy of a seed having two cotyledons, right? And that's the term that we use.
3: Right.
2: And Swami saying Jiva and Brahma are the two cotyledons which lead to life. In fact, they say that this is the tattva behind the story of Ganesha.
3: Mm-hmm.
2: Right? One of the elders were once narrating that if you see the traditional story that we often hear, that Ganesha is born.

0: on out of the haldi that Mother Parvati scrapes off her hands. I think, you know, when she just removes that haldi and makes it into a boy, and she says, "You stand outside when I'm having bath." We all know that story.
1: Right.
0: So the idea is, the boy that was created or that was born only from Prakriti. And that cannot lead to creation.
1: Oh.
0: So that is why Shiva comes and he says that, you know, this will not do. And he puts a certain aspect of his own strength and shakti into that thing in the form of putting the elephant head and bringing back the child to life. And that is how Ganesha becomes like the Prathama Vandana. He is the first person who leads to creation. So that is why for creation to be alive, you need both that Jiva Tattva as well as the Brahma Tattva. That's what Swami beautifully puts. But the way he led to that was very, very interesting, where Swami gave the analogy of the lamp.
1: Yeah, so Swami starts off this whole section with a very, very interesting and subtle point, in the sense the proper study of mankind is man. So Swami says, what is this morality we are talking about, and how does it happen when we are leading our day-to-day life? So he would often say this proper study of mankind as man is achieved when there is unity of thought, word and deed. And this Swami has often said, manasekam vachasekam karmanyekam mahatmanam. And the point that Swami made here is that this unity of thought, word and deed is possible only in the Atmasthanam. So I think that's a very subtle point, because as long as we consider ourselves as separate individuals, as long as we consider the world as real, and as long as we consider the diversity in creation, you can never achieve this unity of thought, word and deed. Because it will always be I did, he did, you did, and all these things. So there is always a difference of opinion. There is always that challenge that Swami spoke about. So there is always these tests. And I think the ultimate test is to go beyond the apparent diversity that we see and focus on the Atmasthanam that Swami is talking about. So only with that perspective can we achieve this unity of thought, word and deed, and the proper study of mankind is man. So I think that's a very subtle point, isn't it?
0: Right, and this is something that Swami repeatedly says, right? When we were going through the Bhagavad Gita, there is a beautiful conversation where Arjuna says that, you know, I really can't control this mind. This mind seems to be, for no better way of putting it, a mind of its own. It doesn't seem to be possible for us to get this mind under control. And then Krishna adds a few more adjectives. He says it's chanchalam and it is like the wind, you can't hold it and all of that. And Arjuna says, yeah, that's the whole point. How do we go about it? And then he says it can be controlled by abhyasa and vairagya,
1: right?
0: By practice and by detachment. When Swami explains this abhyasa in the Gita Vahini and in his other discourses, he says that abhyasa is nothing but tapas.
1: Yes.
0: Right? And tapas is unity of thought, word and deed.
1: Mm.
0: That effort and that endeavor to bring about unity of thought, word and deed is only tapas. That is the simple definition of what tapas is. Mm. And Swami says that all the sadhana that we are doing is only this.
1: Mm.
0: That enlightening the mind, that enlightened thought should manifest in your words and deeds. Right? And repeatedly seeing whether this flow is happening.
1: Mm.
0: Right? Because if you really see, Swami explains that the human nature is that of body, mind and atma. So right now we are operating only from that mind level, where the mind is only responding to the situation around us.
1: Mm.
0: But what needs to be done is the mind and the body needs to be made a conduit through which the atma manifests.
1: Correct.
0: That you literally have to clear that passageway so that the atma shines through all of this. And that is brought about by this unity of thought, word and deed, first of all. And when that happens, that is why Swami, I think, repeatedly says that vision of the Atma, right? You must understand and give that sacred place to the Atma, and you must recognize that the thought that comes from your mind should be pure, the word that comes from your mouth should be pure, and the work that you should do should be sacred. And that is the way in which you can manifest that Atmic power within you.
1: So true. In fact, talking about tapas, there's a very interesting conversation recorded in the book Satyasa Anandadai. a very subtle point again. Swami is actually coming back from a very tedious tour around Karnataka, and Swami comes back to Mysore to the house of Sri Ramachandra Shetty, and Swami is seated there, and he looked very tired also, but he was full of energy and full of life and describing so many things. And he said, see, I went to Mangalore and they were so devoted there, so many people with so much pure devotion. They put up such huge pandals and they spent so much money and they had so many cooks cooking food for everybody. And everybody had such wonderful prasad. Swami was so happy. And then Swami made a very interesting point. Swami is actually telling all this to Kannamma, who is the author of Sri Satyasai Anandadai. And Swami is telling, see, so much of devotion they had. And then Swami said, you know what they did? They didn't have anybody speaking before my discourse. Because they said, Swami, nobody can speak as good as you. And they didn't want anybody to speak after my discourse. So they started the program with just an invocation prayer. And then they told me to speak. And after my speech, they just sang bhajans. And they concluded the program. So as I was reading, I was thinking, yeah, that is what most of us would want to do. So what is so great in that? Then Swami reveals, he said, see, when I stood up to speak, I spoke in Telugu and none of them understand Telugu. He said, none of them understood Telugu. Then I told them that probably you are not understanding what I'm speaking, but they insisted that I should continue speaking. And he said, that is tapas. I was so amazed. Swami said, that is tapas. See, because he says, you are not understanding what I'm speaking, the language, but that love is so intense. It just manifests as them being there. And, you know, it's so complete in every aspect. So they said, just looking at him and just being in his presence, he said, see, that they're enduring. They don't even understand the language, but they're ready to put up with anything for my sake. Such a beautiful episode. And Swami saying, isn't that tapas? People, and then he of course goes on to say that when I'm going from one place to another, somehow people get to know. I don't know how they get to know. And he says, they're sitting and doing bhajan for 3-4 hours in one place. Swami says, from 8 o'clock they started doing bhajans. And since I reached there only by 3 a.m., they were stopping every car and checking if I'm sitting inside. Swami is saying, see, devotees were on the road, they were stopping each car and checking if I am inside or not. And Swami said, even if I go incognito, my devotees will recognize where I am and they'll catch me. So sweetly, Swami is explaining these things. So I think that tapas that we are talking about, what is that atmasthanam, Swami is saying? And in my opinion, it's just, I'm thinking aloud. It is love. See, because based on that love, only in that state of love, you will find this complete unity of thought, word and deed. Because only in that state of love, it goes beyond duality. It goes beyond this diversity and it goes beyond these apparent differences. And they were united in this tapas. And then Swami said, I stopped the car. I went and sat and blessed all of them and then moved on. So, such a beautiful point here, Swami is saying, in order to have the proper study of mankind is man, in order to have the unity of thought, word and deed, you should focus and live in that state of Atma.
0: If you really look at it, there's one thing which always draws Swami. Swami is himself many times pointed out, be it to the students or the devotees, Swami is attracted by unity.
1: Exactly, right? Yes.
0: As you rightly said about that gathering that Swami explained, that when you do anything unitedly, Swami would say that, you know, that draws me. This is something that Swami would repeatedly say, especially to the organization, to the youth group. When you do something with a pure intention and with unity, the divinity will manifest that. And that is the nature of things. And we've seen the other way around also. I don't know if I mentioned this before. One of the, devotees was narrating about how Swami would, whenever he is going to Ooty, go through a particular suburb in, I think, Coimbatore or roundabouts. And Swami would always go there because they had this very vibrant samiti and Swami would stop for some time, attend bhajans and they would go. And it was very strategically placed also because Swami had to go through that particular road and Swami would be happy to spend some time with the devotees. So one particular time they knew that Swami was traveling from the, you know, the previous station towards Ooty or Coimbatore, wherever that place was. And they were preparing for Swami's bhajans and all that. And for some trivial reason, a fight broke up.
1: Uh-huh.
0: They couldn't agree upon who's going to sing which bhajan or something like that. And it became a huge ruckus. They started taking sides. And, you know, whenever some fight like this happens, things from the past start getting dug up. You know, last year you didn't give me a chance. You did this, you did that. And it became a big argument.
1: Mm.
0: And somehow, finally, in time, they sort of reconciled and they all settled down.
1: Mm.
0: And they were waiting and waiting and waiting. And they finally got the news that Swami has already reached that place.
1: Mm.
0: They got to know that when Swami entered that particular city, instead of taking that straight route, which would have gone past where these people were seated,
1: mm.
0: Swami entered all the lanes and by lanes just to avoid these people and come out of that side. He wanted to show that I'm very displeased with you because you didn't have unity.
1: Mm.
0: Right? And just the opposite of when you have unity, he gets drawn, like in that case where, you know, Swami went and spent time, even though they were not able to understand what Swami was doing. And we've seen this so many times that Swami would say that I am blessing you because, not because I approve of what you did, because you at least did it unitedly.
1: Yeah.
0: So what is unity outside is this Trikarna Shuddhi inside. Right? Because Swami says, each one of you is like a gathering of these three, thought, word and deed.
1: Mm.
0: And there should be unity within for you to draw that divinity within.
1: So Swami says that the thought should come from the mind which is pure, and that the word should come from your mouth should be true, and that the work that you do should be sacred. So that is the unity of thought, word and deed. And endless episodes of, even in our student days, how when we all come together, united as one, with one purpose, and that is to please right. Bhagawan, you know, immediately Swami responds. And you see that overwhelming love. Swami immediately responds and acknowledges that you all have worked together. I mean, there are so many incidents that flood my mind, but, you know, at the cost of again repeating it, the one time which when we all were really very, very lost was in the 93-94, when the Kulwant Hall was being built and Swami was in Vrindavan for months on end. And we were in our school, 11th or 12th at that time, and we were completely lost. We didn't know what to do. So we started this whole prayer of Namasmarana, continuous Namasmarana. And just the whole idea of continuous Namasmarana till Swami comes to Patti and gives us darshan. We thought we'll do it for a week, but we hardly did 2 or 3 days, and instantly Swami came back from Vrindavan. And all the Vrindavan students and teachers were like asking, what are you people doing in Puttaparthi? Swami is sitting here physically in Vrindavan, but he's all the time talking about you people. He's all the time thinking about you, because there was such a cohesive effort. Everybody coming together with that one prayer in our hearts that, Swami, we want to see you. Please come back. And I believe that it was that time that Swami asked, they said, Swami, your room is being reconstructed and it has been raining. Swami said, is there not one small room in Puttaparthi where I can come and stay? I mean, it was such a moving incident. But that is what purity of purpose, and when everybody comes together, instantly Swami responds. And the other point which really struck a chord was where Swami says, we have to surpass these 6 vices, kama, krodha, which are actually very powerful. And that is something very important, because these vices are not normal. They are very powerful in the sense that, you know, they easily influence your mind and they influence your behavior. And in spite of these qualities, are we able to stick to the purity of our purpose? Are we able to redirect ourselves? I think that is the challenge, and that is the tests that Swami spoke about when he set up the Sai Samiti, isn't it?
0: Right. And, you know, I was mentioning to you the other day, there's this interesting discourse where Swami was talking about Dhruva. Whenever he talks about unity of thought, word and deed, Swami refers to Dhruva. Swami says that, you know, when Mahavishnu manifests in front of Dhruva, first thing Dhruva says is, oh Lord, you know everything. You know the innermost desire of my heart, so I don't have to tell you. So Swami tells that Mahavishnu tells him, see, you thought of something
1: and
0: you acted upon it. Now by expressing it, I am giving you the opportunity to become a Mahatma. So use this opportunity. That's one thing that Swami tells in a discourse. But another point which I found, I think, in 1995, Summer Showers, when entire discourse Swami speaks about Dhruva, where he makes this very interesting point. He says, Vishnu comes and tells him, okay, tell me, what do you want? And the story goes that Dhruva comes seeking a place of honor in his own kingdom.
1: Right.
0: Because his father gives more importance to the prince who is born to the second wife.
1: Right.
0: That's how he is led to do penance and all of that. But the 5 months that he sits and meditates on Lord Vishnu, taking the, I think, Ashtakshari, he chants.
1: Yes.
0: Om Namo Bhagavate Vasudevaya,
1: yes,
0: as initiated by Narada. The story goes that after meditating on that mantra for so many months, he realizes that what he has been praying for is so trivial. So when Mahavishnu comes in front of him, he says, I want refuge at your feet. I want to be devoted to you all my life. And then Lord Vishnu says, but that's not what you started your penance for. And Swami says in that discourse that Lord Vishnu tells him that because there is no unity of thought, word and deed, I cannot grant what is your highest wish.
1: My God.
0: He says, so you have to go back to your kingdom, satisfy that desire and that aspiration that you have. But I promise you that at the end of it, you will attain unity of thought, word and deed, and you will get what you've desired for.
1: My God.
0: That is Sharanagati at my feet.
1: How subtle, how subtle.
0: Right? How subtle it is. Because all of us will be going through this. Right? All of us have come to Swami seeking something. But in the process of that seeking itself, I think hopefully our desires mature and get sublimated. But even then, I think the importance of unity of thought, word and deed, Swami is putting across so firmly through this.
1: Absolutely. In fact, and Swami gives that beautiful analogy after this. He says, if you want light, you need a container, some oil and a wick. And he says, vairagya or detachment is the container, bhakti or devotion is the oil, and work, selfless work, is the wick. He says, even if these three things are present, then only wisdom, the light of wisdom, can shine. And he says, if you do not have this, then God will not be there to light the lamp of wisdom or knowledge. So God is ever waiting, but we have to get our side of the deal ready with vairagya, bhakti and karma. See, nobody can live a life isolated from the reality of world that we are living in. So on one side, you have to lead your life with ethics and morality, but with the view of the Atma Sthanam. That's what Swami is saying. So the view and the goal that you have in your mind and the perspective with which you see the world and you lead your life should be completely based on the Atma. And that is when God will come and light this lamp of wisdom. That's what Swami is saying here.
0: Right, and that's where he makes this important point of, you know, you might have all of this. Because whatever Swami has spoken of here, vairagya being the container, bhakti being the oil, and the karma being the wick, all of this is in our realm, right? We have to work on this and we have to ensure that all of this is kept in readiness. But still you need somebody to light it.
1: Correct.
0: And Swami says that is where God's grace comes in. And then Swami goes on to give those beautiful examples that you might have flowers, you might have the needle and the thread, but there needs to be someone who strings all of them together. And you might have the, I think, different things. Swami gives the examples of jewels and the beautiful example of, you know, you have someone sitting in a classroom with a blackboard in front of them and the letter A written, but you need somebody to come and make that association that this figure that you see in front of you correlates to this sound. Right? What a subtle and beautiful point. Because in fact, in pedagogy, they say that that is one of the most important learning that the child goes through. That establishment of connection, that few lines drawn this way, is equivalent to the sound that you hear. Or you show an object, you show an apple. What you see through your eyes is connected to what you're hearing through the ear, which says that, you know, you associate a shabda to that or a nama to that. So that is like the most important learning in this process. Right? So Swami says that you need somebody who makes that association for you. So beautifully Swami says that that's where God's grace comes. And it's both ways, right? Swami says that you need all of those things plus God's grace. And Swami is also saying that you might have God's grace, but if you don't have all of these things, He is willing to light the lamp, but then you have not kept everything in readiness.
1: Right, right. Then Swami further explains, why is it that this apparent diversity that we see in the world is not based on reality? Or how do we understand this diversity as also divine? Like, how do we actually understand that everything that we see around us, everybody that we see and meet, is also an aspect of the divine? So that explanation Swami gives in the next segment, where he says, in this world, God is present mixed up with the jiva in every living being. So he said, if you think only of God, if you look at the whole world with a perspective of God, then there are no obstacles in your life. But if you look at it only as jiva or individuals, then you're seeing this diversity. And then Swami says, jiva and deva are like two cotyledons of a seed. And unless both the cotyledons are there, then you will not have the seed sprouting into a plant. And in the same manner, jiva and Brahma together constitute one seed. They are like two halves of the whole seed, and only out of that, the whole seed, life will sprout. So each one has no existence by itself. So the explanation for this whole idea of what that wisdom is and what that ultimate realization or knowledge is, Swami is giving in with this beautiful analogy. He says the jiva and Brahma are like the two sides of the same coin, or the two cotyledons of the same seed.
0: Right. And of course, this analogy, I think Swami has spoken of multiple times, that of the lamp. I think many discourses Swami has elaborated on that, and a very necessary reminder for all of us, right? Because we do tend to give a lot of importance to devotion, rightly so, not saying that it is not important, but just that analogy of, you know, bhakti or devotion being oil. You have all the oil, but you need something to contain it. You need something that brings together that thing in a purposeful way. And Swami says that is why vairagya is important. Right, I think elaborated deeply on this topic, you will find it in Swami's Jnana Vahini, where Swami says Jnana, Vairagya and Bhakti. He speaks about that combination. It's a very important thing, because if you recall, when Swami Vivekananda, when he was still Narendra, when he goes in front of the mother, when the mother asks, what do you want? He asks for these three things. He says, give me Bhakti, give me Vairagya, give me Jnana. Right, so he had that wisdom that, somehow these three things are connected. Right, you cannot have one without the other two, and that's not complete. So I think that is why it's so important. You have to have the vairagya that gives direction to your bhakti, and that bhakti should manifest in action. And Swami says that karma is the wick. What is the point in having all the devotion, but in action we are not manifesting it? And how do you manifest it in action when you constantly say that, what is it that Swami will be pleased with? And that is the way in which you can manifest devotion in action, when it starts becoming the guiding light for the choices that you make. So it's a so beautiful thing, but nevertheless, devotion is the basis of all this, because you could have everything, and if you don't have that which fuels that flame and keeps it burning, then there is no point.
1: It's so true. In fact, speaking of the nature of God, and Swami saying jiva and deva, and it's so subtle. You cannot say he is not this, he is this. He is this and not this. So right. it's a very, very subtle state of realization, and oftentimes beyond the ken of words. You may not be able to, you cannot. He is beyond the reach of words. And there is this beautiful Kabir poem which is on these lines. And he says, the translation is, oh, how may I express that sacred word? Oh, how can I say he is not like this and he is like that? If I say that he is within me, the universe is ashamed. If I say he is without me, it is falsehood. He makes the inner and outer worlds to be indivisibly one. The conscious and unconscious are his footstools. He is neither manifest nor hidden. He is neither revealed or unrevealed. There are no words to tell that which he is.
0: Beautiful.
1: So beautiful, because you cannot bind him in the limitations of your vocabulary, or you cannot bind him in the limitations of what your understanding and your language can possibly convey. He is this and not this. He is not only this, he is also this. So, it's a divine mystery.
0: Yes, the way Swami is putting it here, he says, there is the Jiva Tattva, there is the Brahma Tattva, or the Prakriti and the Purusha. But the beautiful thing is, you know, that's what Krishna does in the Gita. First of all, he says that, you know, something is Prakriti and something is Purusha. He says, how do you define that? Kshetra, Kshetrajna, and all of that.
1: Right.
0: But then comes a point where he starts breaking down this idea of Prakriti.
1: Mm.
0: He says, okay, what is Prakriti? Okay, you say Panchabhutas, you say nature. Then you break it down, it comes to this, it comes to this. Finally, he says that it is the same as the Paramatma himself.
1: Mm.
0: And then he says, the only difference is this is Kshara and that is Akshara.
1: Mm.
0: What you refer to as Paramatma is the Akshara Brahman.
1: Mm.
0: What you refer to as Prakriti is changing Brahman. It is Brahman which is manifesting in a changing, impermanent form. That's all it is. And I think that is the final understanding that we'll all come to. But the way to reach that is through this discrimination of what is Nitya and Anitya.
1: Right.
0: What is eternal, what is ephemeral, what is good and what is bad, what is right and what is wrong.
1: Mm.
0: I think that's the interesting paradox in all of this.
1: I mean, this discourse is really taking us places, because Swami starts in one particular strain of, we are speaking about
0: morality
1: and self-control, and then it has gone completely into so many subtle points. But I'm sure Swami is going to weave all of them together and give us a clear journey of how, what is the starting point. Like I believe in one of his discourses, Swami has said, yes, you want to reach the first floor climbing a ladder. Reaching the first floor on the top of the building is the goal. You have to be aware of what your goal is.
0: Mm.
1: But you have to reach there only step by step.
0: Right.
1: You have to take the first step of the ladder, then the second step and the third step. All the time being aware of what the goal is.
0: Right.
1: So I think that is what is being conveyed to us in this discourse, where at times you are being told what the ultimate purpose is and what the ultimate goal is. And at times you are being said what is the first step, second step and third step. So this whole discourse is something we'll have to carefully go through and understand how these steps lead us to the goal.
0: Yes, I think we'll have to conclude with that. Dear listeners, thank you for joining us today. Do join us for the next episode, where we'll continue this discourse, the 18th discourse that Swami delivered on the 7th of June, 1973. Till we meet you all the next time, take care, keep safe. Jai Sai Ram.
2: 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Thank you, and loving Sai Ram from Prashant Thinilayam.

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1: Radio Sai now brings you a new series entitled Vedanta Parichaya, an introduction to Vedanta. This is a series of short talks on the basic concepts of Vedanta. 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
1: Om Shri Sai Ram, offering most humble pranams at the divine lotus feet of our beloved Bhagwan, invoking Bhagwan's benediction for today's session. Dear listeners, my loving Sai Ram to all of you. Om Sahana Vavatu, Sahanau Bhunaktu,

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And when we understand these concepts well, it becomes easier for us to undertake the study of the Upanishads, which is nothing but Vedanta itself, as we have seen, Vedanto Nama Upanishad Pramanam. And some of the Prakarana Granthas that we have studied are Tattva Bodhaha, then Atma Bodha, Viveka Chudamani, all written by Acharya Shankara. And the other Prakaranas that we studied are Vedanta Sara, written by Sadananda Yogindra Saraswati, and Drishya Viveka, which is supposed to be authored by Sri Vidyaranya Swami. So in addition to these Prakaranas, we also studied a Nididhyasana text of Acharya Shankara, a very famous composition which is called Nirvana Shatkam or Atma Shatkam. Then we also studied the last composition of Acharya Shankara, which is called Sadhana Panchakam, which gives us 40 instructions for a sadhaka in the form of 5 verses. And then we studied Sri Guru Stotram from the Sri Guru Gita. This is authored by Maharshi Veda Vyasa. Then we studied 2 minor Upanishads, both from the Atharva Veda, Amrita Bindu Upanishad and also Kaivalya Upanishad. In addition to these texts, we undertook the study of the famous composition of Acharya Shankara, Bhajagovindam, which is also known as Moha Mudgara. Mudgara, as we all know, means a hammer. The hammer which destroys this delusion, moha, in us, and which is all about developing dispassion to all that is unreal, which is very powerfully explained in this composition by Acharya Shankara. Then we also saw the spiritual significance of Hanuman Chalisa, which glorifies Lord Hanumanji. And then we studied recently the 15th chapter of the Bhagavad Gita titled Purushottama Yoga, which is also about the basic concepts of Vedanta, Jiva, Jagat and Jagadishwara. And for all this, we are extremely grateful to Bhagwan for making this study possible together with all of you. It is a collective study that we have done. See, as we all know, to accomplish anything in our lives, be it the material world or the spiritual sadhana, the basic prerequisite for our mind is peace or shanti. See, to attain any success in our life, harmony in our relationships, to have creativity, productivity, to experience love, happiness, and even the pleasures that we get from the world, and up to experiencing the spiritual enlightenment, this peace is necessary in our mind. It is the most necessary condition. The Bhagavad Gita puts it very powerfully when it says, Ashantasya kutasukham. Where is happiness for a mind
which is full of sorrow, which is devoid of peace, which is ashanta, which has no peace of mind at all. And in fact, we all agree that we are living in this piecemeal world where we are seeking peace all the time. Even when this peace is not there, we cannot enjoy what we have also. That's why it is said, ashantasya kuta sukham. Happiness is not possible for a mind which is full of agitations, which is not peaceful at all. So it is only a calm, serene, tranquil, peaceful mind that can achieve anything. And this mind is our main equipment in our sadhana as well. So shanti means a state of quietude, calmness and peace. In the Vedas, as we all know, we have the mantras which are known as the shanti mantras, the peace invocations, which help us to cultivate such a peaceful state of mind and thereby prepare our mind to achieve anything that we want. Even for Shravana, Manana, Nididhyasana, which are the basic sadhana in the path of Jnana Yoga, this peaceful mind is essential. And therefore, these Shanti mantras found in the Vedas, these peace invocations, they serve as powerful means to calm the mind, and thereby they act as a means to the goal itself. And not only this, the Shanti mantras act as powerful pointers to one's goal itself, because what is the goal? It is realizing the self. And the self is called as Shantam, peace, in Mandukya Upanishad. So the nature of the self itself is this supreme peace. And peace is one of the names for Atman. So this peace becomes the goal as well. Here it is not just Manashanti, the peace of mind which comes and goes, which is subject to various conditions in the world, but it is Atma Shanti. The very nature of this Atman is this peace. So these Shanti mantras not only act as the means in our spiritual journey to the goal, but they indicate the destination as well. Well, we have all studied in detail the Shanti mantra from the Atharva Veda when we studied the Kaivalya Upanishad and Amrita Bindu Upanishad. It is Om Bhadram Karnebhi Shrunuyama Devaha. And as we saw, the meaning of this mantra indicates to us that many of the Shanti mantras are holistic in nature. They help us to integrate the body, the pranas, the senses, the mind, the intellect and the self itself. See, we should have a very strong body and a healthy body. Shariramadhyam kaludharma sadhanam. Even for the spiritual sadhana, we need a fit and a healthy body. And our pranas must be conserved. Our senses must be very alert, and it should not be distracted into the world and run in the world all the time. And the mind should be calm and serene and quiet and still. And the intellect should be sharp and subtle to exercise the power of viveka. Especially a spiritual sadhaka needs atma, anatma, viveka to distinguish between, discern between what is real and unreal, nitya, anitya, vastu, viveka, and atma, anatma, viveka, what is the self in us and what is not the self. So, if all this integration has to happen, these Shanti mantras are essential, and that is what we studied in the meaning of the Atharva Veda Shanti mantra Bhadram Karnebhi, Bhadram Karnebhi. So, not only this, these Shanti mantras, when we understand the real meaning
and the spiritual significance of these mantras, we realize that they serve as a source of positive self-affirmations and auto-suggestions for us. See, the modern-day gurus speak about these auto-suggestions, that is, suggesting to the mind, positive affirmation, which is always in first person. I am happy, I am calm and composed, I am healthy, and so on. And all these things are embedded in the Shanti mantras itself. So, they act as a very powerful means of positive affirmations for our mind in order to focus the mind as well and purify the mind as well. See, this Vedanta is not just a study of scriptures which is transferred from the head of the guru to the head of the disciple or from the lips of the guru to the book of the disciple. It is not so. It is a heart-to-heart communication between the guru and the disciple. So, the minds of the guru and the shishya must be tuned to each other in order to learn the scriptural knowledge from the guru for the disciple and for the guru to impart this highest supreme self-knowledge to the disciple. That's why the Shanti mantras are chanted together by the guru and the shishya. And the tuning of the minds happens through the chanting of this Shanti mantra. And this tuning most importantly happens at the common altar of surrender. Both guru and the disciple, they invoke the grace of the Lord Almighty. They invoke the grace of the guru at the beginning of starting the scriptural study. So the minds are not only tuned to each other, but they get tuned to the divine itself. And that is the importance of chanting the Shanti mantras together by the guru and the disciple. And especially every Upanishad begins with a Shanti mantra. And as we all know, this Vedanta Parichaya talks themselves in the beginning have the Shanti mantra, Om Sahana Vavatu. This is what we chant in the beginning of every session. And all the Shanti mantras begin with Om. And as we all know, Om is Om Iti Ekaksharam Brahma. It is the supreme symbol of the highest truth, Brahman itself. So the grace of supreme truth is what we are invoking when we begin the Shanti mantra. And every Shanti mantra, as we are well aware, ends with three Shantis. That is, Shanti, Shanti, Shantihi, chanted three times. See, we all experience disturbances from various sources, especially when we want to undertake the scriptural study. All these disturbances come to everyone. And these disturbances are classified, or these obstacles that we encounter in our study are classified into three types. Adi Daivika, Adi Bhautika, and Adhyatmika. Adi Daivika means the disturbances from the cosmic sources. See, in the olden days, where the disciples would learn from the guru in hermitages, in a forest, typically in the forest setting, they would have disturbances from various natural calamities, like the hurricane, the earthquakes, and rains, and all these such disturbances would be there. So, the first Shanti is addressed to seeking protection from these cosmic forces, which are known as the Adi Daivika forces. See, in a setting like this, where we are studying these scriptures in this series, we can say that one of the types of Adi Daivika disturbance could be a proper internet connection.
If we do not have one, we are not able to do this study. So this could be in the modern day setting, an Adi Daivika disturbance, and we are seeking protection from this. Then Adi Bhautika is from disturbances or obstacles which are caused by beings and situations around us, which is common to everybody. Then there are the subjective agitations, that is the obstacles arising from our own body and our own mind, so that the mind gets distracted from within, and these are known as the adhyatmika type of disturbances. And the three shantis are aimed at seeking protection from all these types of disturbances or the obstacles that are encountered at all these three levels: Adi Daivika, Adi Bhautika, and Adhyatmika. So today we shall see the meaning of the Shanti Mantra that we are chanting in the beginning of every session, that is Om Sahana Vavatu. Let us first listen to this Shanti Mantra and see the meaning after listening to this mantra.

So the Shanti Mantra begins with Om, which we all saw is the supreme truth. Then, Saha Nau Avatu. As I said, this is the mantra which is chanted by the guru and the disciple. That is why the word now is used. That is us, both the guru and the shishya. Saha, saha means he. What does he mean here? He means the supreme lord. So here the invocation is made to the supreme lord. And this is the Shanti Mantra, which is from the Yajurveda. So, Saha Nau Avatu. So, together it becomes Saha Nau Avatu. When we combine the Sandhi, the words in the Sandhi together. So, may the Supreme Lord protect us both. Protect both the Guru and the disciple. And what is this that has to be protected in us, both the guru and the disciple? Here we are praying to the Supreme Lord to protect the spiritual fire in all of us. See, the Shishya comes to the guru seeking the highest knowledge, and he has a spiritually inclined mind, and he has already prepared the mind also. He is a Sadhana Chatushtaya Sampanna. He has got the fourfold qualification of Viveka, Vairagya, Shamadhi, Shatka Sampatti and Mumukshutvam. With this prepared mind, he comes to the Guru where the spiritual fire in him has to be preserved. It has to be nurtured by the Guru and it has to be protected as well, so that he focuses on the Upanishadic study. And that is why the disciple needs to pray to the Lord to protect the spiritual hunger, the spiritual bent of mind, the thirst he has got for this spiritual knowledge. That is why he prays like this. And the teacher must have the sustained interest to teach the student. So, that is why the guru also prays to the Supreme Lord in order to make him eligible, in order to give him all the resources, the strength, the purity of the mind, and also the consistent self-effort that he requires in order to teach the student. See, both the student and the teacher must be consistent. The student must be consistent in learning and the guru in imparting the self-knowledge. So both of them need protection, especially for their efforts that they are putting in. And that is why both of them together, in a very supplicant manner, in a humble way, they pray to the Lord to protect the spiritual fire itself in them. That is what Sahana Vavatu means. And then they pray Saha Nau Bhunaktu. May the Supreme Lord, Saha again is that Lord, Saha Nau, both of us, Bhunaktu, nourish us and nurture us. This is how they pray. See, even for spiritual seeking, one must have basic necessities of life. His body must be sustained and he must live in a proper way in order to focus on seeking, on spiritual seeking. Therefore, the basic nourishment, basic nurturing of life is required. The basic necessities must be taken care of, like the food, water, shelter and so on. And that is the nourishment that they require. And that is why they pray for this materialistic nurturing or basic nourishment as well for both of them. And this is also to keep the body nourished, means to keep the body fit, to keep the body in the right condition to receive the knowledge. This is also essential
And that is why the basic nourishment, sahanau bhunaktu, is essential for both of them. And also, when they pray, sahanau bhunaktu, it means, may the Lord nourish us with what is necessary for a seeker. What is the nourishment for a seeker? It is the satsanga. It is the ability to do swadhyaya. And it is the ability to integrate the body, mind, intellect together for the purpose of undertaking seva, sadhana, samyama, swadhyaya. And these are essential for both the guru and the shishya. And for this nourishment, the spiritual nourishment as well, that they make this prayer to the Lord. And also, bhunaktu means, may it be the cause for us to enjoy. So here, what do they want to enjoy? Here they are praying, may the cause of enjoyment be there for us. And what is the enjoyment they are seeking? So that they enjoy the very process of study itself. The guru enjoys teaching the disciple, and the disciple enjoys the process of learning from the guru. The sadhana of learning itself becomes a source of happiness for him, and he happily learns and he happily focuses on the study, and the guru also happily teaches the disciple. And that is why they are praying sahanau bhunaktu. Then the next line is saha viryam karava vahai. It means, may we put in our efforts together. May we together do the hard work. That is what they are praying here. See, the effort is not only to learn the scriptures from the guru for the disciple, but most importantly, the shishya needs to put in self-efforts to let go of all the wrong notions, the misconceptions that he has got, and all these have to be gotten rid of. Therefore, he must put in efforts to listen to the guru with an open mind, in a receptive way. He must be receptive to the teachings of the guru, and so that he gets rid of all the doubts that he has got. And he must not only able to listen, but he must comprehend what he has learned and reflect upon it. And for this, tremendous effort is required by the disciple and also by the guru to teach the disciple in such a way that he understands it. See, the seekers are at various levels of spiritual evolution, and the guru alone knows what level they are in, and accordingly he must teach the disciple. Therefore, they must put in sustained efforts together, and that is why they are praying saha viryam karava vahai. The next line is tejasvinavadhitamastu, which means, what we study be brilliant and bright. That is what they are praying for. See, because the study has to be brilliant. Why are they praying like this? See, the knowledge that is given to the disciple from the guru, that not only must lead to information in the disciple, but it must lead to transformation as well, which means the knowledge must be readily available to the disciple when he needs the most, and it should become an experiential reality for him, because the knowledge is meant to overcome this dehabhimana, the strong body identification in the disciple. And that is why they are praying, may what we study be bright and brilliant. Let it be accessible to us. Let it be available to us readily for our own transformation in our day-to-day life. When we deal with the world, we need this knowledge so that our lives can be
transformed from a samsari to a sadhaka. And that is why they are praying, Tejasvi Navadhita Mastu. See, if this doesn't happen, it will be like a donkey which is carrying golden bricks on its back without knowing the value of that gold itself. That is what happens. Mere information will not take us anywhere. And that is why the study must brighten us up. It must be brilliant in order to illumine our intellect, to develop the intellect, to make the intellect sharp and subtle, to exercise the power of Viveka. And then they pray, Ma Vidvisha Vahaihi. May there be no disharmony amongst us. This is also very important for the guru and the disciple, because they must put in sustained efforts. They must enjoy each other's company and they must be perfectly tuned to each other. They cannot afford to have any misunderstanding among themselves. And that is why they pray like this. So, this in short is the inner meaning of this very famous peace chant that we chant every day. And now I will conclude with the Shanti Mantra that we customarily chant at the end of the session. Om Purnamadah Purnamidam Purnat Purnamudachyate.

0: That was the 34th and final discourse in a series of discourses Bhagavan delivered on Gita in 1984. In this discourse, which was delivered on 16th September 1984, Bhagavan explained the interrelationship between Kaya, body, Karma, work, and Dharma, righteousness.
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We hope that you will be touched by these blessings from Bhagavan's abode of supreme peace.